0: calling them to get to higher ground. Crews focused on rescuing hundreds of people possibly trapped inside tunnels at a hydropower project in Nepal.
1: At least 800 people are dead, more than 3,000 missing. President Trump escalating his trade war with Canada, posting on social media, Canadian companies wanting to do business with the U.S. need to move here to avoid newly imposed U.S. tariffs. 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
1: Venezuela is agreeing to provide the U.S. with up to 65 billion barrels of oil, which both sides call historic. Fox's Alex Hogan reports from the White House.
14: The acting president of Venezuela, Delcy Rodriguez, said that this is a first step toward economic recovery. She went on to explain that Venezuela will contribute the oil and industry, and the U.S. will contribute the capital and technology to develop it further. President Trump today on Truth Social said the oil will fill up the strategic national reserves. It's unclear how quickly this deal could provide oil for the reserves, which have dropped to a more than 40-year low. Secretary of State Marco Rubio writing a part for the Venezuelan people, this deal will bring nearly $100 billion in private investment, support thousands of high-paying jobs, and drive the reconstruction of Venezuela's economy.
1: Venezuela's acting president insists her country maintains its sovereignty over the oil. NASA launched its next-generation telescope from the Kennedy Space Center in Florida this morning.
15: This Roman telescope is said to be the next big thing in space discovery, and we're expecting to learn a lot from it. It happened on time. The weather was good. The SpaceX Falcon Heavy rocket successfully reached orbit with the Roman. NASA says the rocket's engines and side boosters can generate more than 5 million pounds of thrust. It's mind-blowingly powerful. The twin boosters separated from the rocket about 4 minutes into the flight, just as planned. The boosters will be landing back on Earth. And this telescope is just the beginning. It's long journey. It will go more than 1 million miles away from Earth. During its five-year mission, the Roman is set to work as a discovery machine, finding, according to NASA officials, tens of thousands of new planets, billions of galaxies, tens of billions of stars.
1: It's Fox's Madison Scarpino. NASA and SpaceX delaying the launch date to send the latest crew to the International Space Station because of an oxidizer leak. I'm Jack Callahan, and this is Fox News.
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0: glad that you could be with us. I'm Tom Gresham, your host. All you got to do to give me a call is, well, call me at Tom Talk Gun. It's the easiest number in the world to remember. There's a lot of things going on today. We're going to be talking about, well, some different kinds of guns. There's some new stuff out. We'll talk about old guns. We'll talk about fixing your guns. How do you maintain them to make sure that they go bang when they're supposed to go bang? And also, maybe, just maybe, being really fast on the draw and fast on the target is not what you need in a self-defense situation. Yeah, I know it drives people crazy when I say that, but we're going to explain what I'm talking about. But first, I want to talk a little bit about some things coming out of the news, and joining me to talk about that is Cam Edwards from BearingArms.com. Cam, we got a lot of stories to talk about, my friend.
1: We do, Tom. It's great talking with you, man. I appreciate the invite.
0: Always, always. Okay, so there was almost a hidden story where the Biden administration actually literally hid data, hid a study because it was favorable to the gun rights movement, talking about self-defense gun use, a defensive gun use. Did you want to pick that up?
1: Yeah, this was on the CDC's website, and it was a report, I believe, from 2013 from the National Academies. The language said, you know, as you know, Tom, and I'm sure your listeners are too, you know, nobody really knows how many defensive gun uses there are. The studies vary pretty wildly. Mm-hmm. So you've got, you know, Gary Kleck, who's a criminologist back in the 1990s, estimated about 2.5 million defensive gun uses every year. That's on the high end. On the low end, there's the National Crime Victimization Survey that has shown about 65,000 defensive gun uses every year. So somewhere between 65,000 and 2.5 million.
0: Which is a crazy range.
1: That's a pretty big range,
0: yeah,
1: right?
0: Yeah, so you're right. We don't know exactly, but we do know it happens, and it happens. Even if it's the lowest number, if it's 60,000 a year, that's a lot of people saving their lives with guns.
1: Absolutely. That's about four times the number of homicides in the United States.
0: Okay.
1: So the CDC had this link to this report from 2013, and they noted that the estimates are between 65,000 and 2.5 million defensive gun uses every year. Well, I guess even the low number was too high for the gun control advocates because they didn't want that language on the CDC's website. And so during the Biden administration, which, you know, we saw this whole of government attack on the Second Amendment, the CDC took that report down. And there was great rejoicing at Giffords and Everytown and the other gun control outfits. So now that language has been put back and the report's been put back. That's all. You know, we're not claiming 10 million defensive gun uses. The CDC isn't saying, you know, the only way to protect yourself is to own a gun. None of that. They just put back this report, and gun control groups are very upset. Well, about people having access to this information.
0: Which tells me that these gun ban groups were actually the ones behind the CDC hiding the data in the first place.
1: Oh, absolutely. Absolutely. I mean, you know, the Biden administration was the first administration where gun control groups didn't just have a seat at the table. They had their own office in the White House.
0: Literally.
1: Right? Literally. They had the Office of Gun Violence Prevention. And so when I talk about a whole of government attack on our Second Amendment, that's not hyperbole. This office was doing outreach and engagement with almost every federal agency. And then there was the, you know, lobbying efforts on the part of the gun control groups themselves. And yes, I think it's without a doubt that language was removed, not because somebody at the CDC thought it was a bad idea to have it up there on the website, but because gun control groups went to the administration and said, can you please take this down?
0: The gun control groups were literally in the White House. They have had an office there, and they weren't just reaching out to CDC. They were reaching out to ATF, where they said, okay, we need to try to put out of business as many gun stores as possible. We'll adopt a zero-tolerance policy, so if somebody makes a paperwork mistake, it transpose a couple of numbers, we can shut them down. They went to the State Department and said, let's get control of imports and exports where these gun companies and ammo companies are bringing in guns. We want to slow that down or stop it. Let's just not process any of the paperwork. It just went on and on. Department of Justice, anywhere they could find within the federal government, the gun ban lobby went to them and said, let's do everything we can to slow down the purchase of guns, the ownership of guns, and to make it not just difficult, but to make it dangerous for people to exercise their Second Amendment rights.
1: Yeah. And to do business in that space too, right?
0: Correct.
1: And we could talk about, you know, we could talk about these attacks for the rest of the hour and still probably not name them all. And so, you know, just the simple fact that we don't see these attacks coming in. I mean, forget about the DOJ Civil Rights Division conducting its, you know, historic litigation in defense of the Second Amendment. Forget about Robert Sakata, a guy who is more open as the ATF director than anybody I've seen while covering the Second Amendment for more than 20 years. Just the simple fact that all of that stopped on day one of the Trump administration, I think is a huge victory for gun owners, right?
0: Cam, one of the frustrating things for me is to hear people say, well, you know, but the Trump administration hasn't done all these other things that we wanted done. They haven't done this, they haven't done that. And I want to stop and say, you know, they've done so much more than we've ever seen, literally ever seen in any administration in the history of the country when it comes to supporting the Second Amendment. But you're mad because you didn't get everything all at once.
1: Absolutely. And, you know, listen, I have my frustrations and disappointments with this administration, but most of them have nothing to do with the Second Amendment. You know, the idea that, you know, we were going to just blow up the ATF and there would be no more ATF. Well, the problem with that is that the laws still exist, right? Even if the ATF doesn't.
0: So who are you going to give it to?
1: Some entity is going to be enforced. Well, or, you know, Treasury. I guess I go back to Treasury. So there is only so much that can be done. The DOJ is not going to stop defending, you know, the entirety of the NFA, the Hughes Amendment. But what we are seeing, I think, is a DOJ that is at least responding to Second Amendment advocates and to the reality that we're seeing in some of these court decisions, right? So they've decided not to appeal several losses. Mm-hmm. We have the Office of Legal Counsel that's come out and has said, you know, the prohibition on mailing handguns doesn't comport with the Second Amendment. We just saw another opinion come out that the carry ban in post offices violates the Second Amendment. You know, so we are seeing victories, and you're right. I think it's incredibly short-sighted of people to say, well, I haven't gotten everything I wanted, so therefore, you know, nothing's good enough.
0: The very fact that there is a Second Amendment section within the Department of Justice now is an amazing thing.
1: Absolutely, and experienced litigators, right? I mean, you've got Barry Arrington with, you know, Rocky Mountain Gun Owners, National Association for Gun Rights. You've got Stefan Stambulia, who has done a lot of work with GOA. You know, these are people who know their stuff. It's not like they just grabbed somebody straight out of law school and said, all right, start litigating on these Second Amendment issues, right?
0: Right?
1: So that, again, I think shows that this is a real priority for the administration as a whole, and certainly I think for Harmy Dillon, the head of the Civil Rights Division, and Attorney General Todd Blanche, too.
0: Yes.
1: You know, so it's... I mean, if you think back to the Merrick Garland years, or, you know, go back even further to, you know, Janet Reno, for instance, right? I mean, it's amazing what we are seeing out of this Department of Justice in terms of respecting and protecting the right to keep and bear arms.
0: Absolutely. All right. Let me switch to another story, a weird story. People are getting all upset now with Flock cameras. They are automated license plate reader cameras. And they don't just read the license plates on cars. They actually scan the bumper stickers on your windows. They make a database. They say this person may be this, maybe that, based on those. So we've got all this information. And it's one thing to say, okay, yeah, you know, those things bother me. But then we started hearing that these things are popping up and they're pointing not at the roads, but into the parking lots of gun stores and shooting ranges. What's going on here?
1: Yeah, this is weird. And I have to say, I am, you know, I believe that my Fourth Amendment rights are just as important as my Second Amendment rights. So I'm very concerned about the establishment of some sort of surveillance state, some sort of communist China style social credit. You know, I don't want to see any of that here.
0: Mm-hmm.
1: So I am suspicious of these Flock cameras. And so we've seen,

0: Yeah.
1: Right? And I don't know that there was ever an answer that was given there.
0: No.
1: But we've also seen private businesses tell Flock, hey, come on in and set up shop. And there's a company called Eagle Sports Range, and they've been the victim of a couple of burglaries. So they decided, for some reason, rather than put up surveillance cameras of their own, they asked Flock, come on in. Can you come in and set up some cameras here? And I guess Flock put up like four cameras. Mm-hmm. And they were there for a while before anybody took notice. And then the range started getting some questions. And they took down the cameras ultimately because of the complaints from customers. But they were up for about 6 months. And Eagle Sports Range says, you know, we didn't realize that there was this controversy. We didn't really know what all these cameras were capable of doing. Okay. But, you know, I would caution other FFLs out there, do your due diligence before inviting Flock onto your property.
0: Well, if
1: you're worried about, you know, your security, you want to make sure that if somebody breaks into your store that you can catch the guys. Great. I understand that. There are other options.
0: There are services out there.
1: You better options.
0: Yeah, you can hire services and get cameras and all of that without having this data going into some system somewhere being, we don't even know what's being done with this. But somebody, well, we do know, actually, we know about police officers saying, I'm going to put in the license plate of my girlfriend and we're going to track her. Or somebody could just say, well, let's just track every license plate that has gone into a gun store in our area as a way of trying to find out who may have done something illegal with a gun.
1: Absolutely. I wrote about a case this week, a guy in New York, much like Dexter Taylor, he was making his own guns, wasn't selling them, you know, just making them as a hobby.
0: Right.
1: But you can't do that in New York. And he ended up getting convicted. He's probably looking at up to 25 years in prison for the quote unquote violent felony of having these unregistered guns.
0: And people would say, but I'm a good guy. That'll never happen to me.
1: You're right. Well, he apparently was targeted because of lawful purchases of gun parts that he was making online. He was an outspoken Second Amendment supporter. He talked about the, you know, 3D printing community, and I guess that put him on police radar. So imagine how this could be abused. Maybe you live in a Second Amendment friendly state and you don't think you have to worry about this. But imagine if you live in Massachusetts or New York and you've got prosecutors who are actively looking to punish people, not for committing violent crimes with firearms, but for owning a gun without a government permission slip. Imagine what they could do by looking at every license plate that goes in or out of a gun shop.
0: Well, what if you don't live in that state? You live in another state, but you drive into that state and you're in the database as a gun owner who's purchased a number of guns, been to a gun store a number of times. And as soon as you go into that state, you get flagged and all of a sudden you get pulled over for, oh yeah, a taillight that's out. And now they're doing a search of your vehicle and you don't know why, but it's because your license plate got red because you went into a gun store 6 months ago.
1: Mm-hmm. Or you're a resident of that state and maybe the police department wants to flag every car that goes into a gun store more than once a month.
0: Yes.
1: Yeah. Right. Yeah. They can do those search parameters and sure, they can identify, all right, here are the people, here are the regulars, right? And if they think you're going to the gun store too frequently, that opens you up to, you know, an investigation. I think it's really scary.
0: Well, I would just advise all the listeners out there, be aware, learn something about these Flock cameras, these license plate readers, look for them. Ask your gun store where you go in your shooting ranges, do you guys have these up? And then speak out and say, you know, if you're going to have these up, then I'm not going to go spend my money there, because nothing speaks louder than pulling money out.
1: Absolutely. Yeah. And, you know, again, I mean, case in point, that range in Wisconsin did take down their cameras after customers started complaining. So that's the way to do it. Hopefully we can make some progress here in this area.
0: If people want to keep up more on this and all the other stories that are going on the Second Amendment front, bearingarms.com, right?
1: Yeah, you can find the Bearing Arms Cam and Company podcast there. We're updating the website daily with all of the latest Second Amendment news and information from across the nation. And again, Tom, I really appreciate the invite, man. I always love our conversations. I wish we could do it more.
0: Always fun. Cam Edwards.

0: Thank you so much. All right, don't go far. We'll be right back with more gun talk.
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0: it was chilly this morning up here in the mountains. My thermometer was reading about 39. Holy cow. And I know you're baking in other parts of the country. But when you get a temp that drops below 40, you start thinking, ooh, hunting season is just around the corner. And actually, it is. In a lot of states, September 1 marks the kind of official opening of hunting season because dove season opens. And for a lot of people, that's a social event. It's a thing that says, okay, we're going to go do our dove hunt, whether it's a one person going out or it's a group or it's a social event. Dove hunting is so much fun. I really miss that. I haven't done that in quite a while. And one of the things that got me to thinking about this is when I was growing up, I was using my mother's 20-gauge Winchester Model 12 pump because she had cut about 2 inches off the stock. She was about 5 feet tall. I was not a big kid. And so that fit me real well. It had a potty choke on it. But my good friend David Tarver, he had a Browning Sweet 16. Really nice shotgun. And he was a big believer in the 16-gauge. And I was thinking about the 16 and how it's just died. It's almost not here anymore. And yeah, I know. We all have our stories about, you know, my grandfather used one. My dad had one. I've still got one that I got handed down. Yeah, I know. But try to find 16-gauge ammo. It was so popular. It was the sweet spot. So what happened to the 16-gauge? I think I know. And it's not what people think. There are all sorts of ideas and theories about it. Here's what I think happened to the 16-gauge. We all started making more money. The economy got better. We went through the boom times of post-World War II. Well, what's that have to do with anything, Tom? Well, it actually applies to some other cartridges, too. The 16-gauge was the perfect, if you only had one gun, this would do it all, gauge. It was almost as big as a 12-gauge. It would pretty much do what a 12-gauge would do, but it had less recoil. And back then, it may cost a little bit less for ammo than 12-gauge. It was a little bit better than 20-gauge, but it had kind of the recoil of 20-gauge. So it was the, if you're only going to have one shotgun, get a 16-gauge. And that was actually the way we looked at a lot of different cartridges. If you're only going to have one rifle, get a 30-06. And then along comes prosperity. These days, nobody wants to hear you say, well, if you only had one shotgun, if you only had one rifle, what do you mean only one? I got a safe full. And when you have multiples, then you don't need the perfect compromise. You can get a 12-gauge and a 20-gauge and a 28-gauge and a 410 if you want. And you can do all these different things with all these different gauges, same with rifle cartridges and calibers. So the prosperity, the post-World War II prosperity, I think that's what wiped out the 16-gauge. And yeah, you can say it wasn't included in skeet competitions and all that. That's certainly true. But I think people just don't want or need the perfect, only one gun compromise. Hey, when we come back, let's talk about carrying a gun with an empty chamber. And also, you know what? There are things that you're probably working on that really will not serve you well in a gunfight. We'll talk to a guy who lived it and teaches it.
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5: Carmen Roberts. Fighting erupts between the U.S. and Iran. The U.S. fired first, striking two Iranian launchers in the Strait of Hormuz, preparing to send mines back into the waterway. And now Iran is attacking U.S. forces in Jordan. Fox's Trey Yingst is in Tel Aviv.
6: And I did speak with a U.S. source familiar earlier this evening who indicated at this point there are no significant impacts and nearly all of the incoming missiles have been intercepted.
5: It is the first military action in weeks. Rescue crews in Nepal and Tibet are searching for about 3,000 people missing from the catastrophic floods, and rain is causing more flooding.
7: It's getting very complicated as heavy rains continue to fall, swelling the rivers and the lakes further upstream. Chinese authorities also said another lake was also created today.
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9: Here's a look at your weather on the North Coast for our overnight hours. It's looking like we've got a bit of cloud coverage through the evening with temperatures in the low 50s. A bit of a breeze will also be blowing through the night from the northwest at about 5 to 7 miles per hour, which will settle out later on into the evening. For the morning, we've got mostly cloudy conditions, temperatures in the mid-60s, and a bit of a breeze from the west-southwest blowing in at about 3 to 8 miles per hour. And that's a look at your weather here on the North Coast. 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
0: Hey, welcome back. 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I would encourage you to go check out the whole thing. Go over to on YouTube and look for it there. It's about 30 minutes long, and I had to chop it down to get it on the radio. So this is going to be just a little bit choppy, and I tried to cut out some parts so that you could get the meat of it. This is important. This is useful. And I would encourage you to take a listen. You're probably going to learn something from this, and it just might be so good that it saves your life.
15: Jeff Gonzalez, Trident Concepts. Yep. You do training. You were in, as like you guys like to say, I was in the Navy.
16: Yeah.
15: I was in the Navy. Well, yeah. Wait a minute. How much were you in the Navy?
16: We have this within the SEAL teams and within the military in general. Like, you see us giving crap to the Army. The Army gives us crap. The Army-Navy game, my favorite. I love that, right? It's a perfect example. But what that does is it drives us to be better.
15: Mm-hmm.
16: It drives it like, I lost the last one, but I'm not going to lose this next one. You know, it kind of, you dig a little deeper. You find ways to try to either get better at the skill that you're good at or get better at the skill that you're not good at. You just, there's always this driving force.
15: How much did you guys shoot?
16: Well, back in the day, I can tell you that we shot a lot. There would be times at the end of the week, like on a Friday, we would go to the armory. Because so most of my time on the operational side was spent on the East Coast.
15: Mm-hmm.
16: And we used to have a contract with a local indoor range that was right there in the Virginia Beach area. And so we could go there and shoot for free. We didn't have to pay for anything. And what we would do is we would just go to the armory and just grab ammo. And when I say grab ammo, we would grab like cans or cases.
15: Yeah.
16: And we would just go and shoot. It wasn't until recently that I tried to put a number on how many rounds I've fired in my lifetime.
15: Yeah.
16: And I was talking to an individual who will remain nameless, but his first name is Eric. And we were talking. He's like, so how many rounds do you think you've fired in your lifetime? Like, that's a good question. And I try to really do math really fast. And I put up a big number. And I'm like, I think this is a good number. And he's like, hmm. And I'm like, why? He's like, I said like about 1.1, 1.2 million. And he's like, got about 10 million.
15: Really?
16: Yeah, Eric Raffel. So
15: he was, Eric. Yeah, but he's tracking it.
16: Yeah, I know. Exactly.
15: That's like a fairly accurate number.
16: He said, like, he gave me some rundowns on his ammo count and how he came. And I'm just like, at that point, you're just like, here I was thinking, yeah, I'm feeling pretty good. And then you look at that. So I was encouraged to shoot, obviously, the Navy, because what I always tell people is our job at the end of the day, we might jump into place, we might swim into a place, we might roll into a place, but our job at the end of the day is to find, fix, and finish the enemy. Mm-hmm. And we do that best with guns, sometimes bombs, but really best with guns. So it made sense to me as a young frogman that I needed to really get good at this, because this is what was going to complete the mission.
15: Trident Concepts. Mm-hmm. Tell me about what you guys do with Trident.
16: We are a nationally recognized training company. We work with both law enforcement, military, and the private citizen. So we've been very fortunate. We're coming up on almost 25 years.
15: What do you think has changed over that time? Because that's a pretty long time period of training and dealing with both civilians and military law enforcement.
16: There's like two ways to look at it, like equipment, technology, and then training.
15: Mm-hmm.
16: We've seen so much change technologically. I mean, probably the biggest thing would be the introduction, the assimilation of red dots on handguns. Training, I think training is a harder nut to crack because everybody thinks they have the solution. And I always joke, I'm like, hey, the bullet comes out the barrel the same way. It's really how you choose to connect with the student, which is, I think, where we're seeing a little bit of change. Folks, instructors are now realizing that, you know what, you could have been an amazing assaulter and you could have done great work overseas. But if you can't translate that into something that is easily digestible by the student body, then it really doesn't matter, unfortunately. Yeah. And so I think in today's day and age, you still see a lot of the chest thumping of sorts. But I think more and more instructors are starting to figure out that their best delivery method is how well they can actually connect with the student. And that's one of the things that I always try to tell our people in our instructor level classes is that if you can't gain the trust of the student, then you're not a good instructor. That's the most important thing.
15: Chris says, people don't care how much you know until they know how much you care.
16: That's a fantastic thing, because what I sometimes have, I'm at odds with, this is a funny conversation, because sometimes I'm at odds with our industry, because we have no real governing body. There's no oversight. Everybody's doing their own thing. And sometimes that's good and sometimes that's bad. But where I feel it's bad is that you know, we don't, like, I'm all over the place here because this is a really important topic to me, but I think the hardest part that you have as an instructor is the acceptance and the responsibility that you are providing information that somebody is going to have to use in a very dangerous and deadly encounter. And they're going to take this information and hopefully it works and they survive.
15: Mm-hmm.
16: And so what I try to tell up and coming instructors is until you've had a really honest conversation with yourself and can actually say, okay, I'm willing to make that investment. I'm willing to give the student everything that I have, knowing that this may be what saves their life. If you're not willing to make that investment, then don't do it. Don't be involved in here because now you're not really doing it for the right reasons. The students deserve to have that level of commitment, that level of investment, because there is so much writing. I can remember the first time I got a call from a student who survived a gunfight. And that, you know, there used to be a time and a place where that was very important to me. Until I got the first call of a student who didn't survive a gunfight.
15: Oh, wow.
16: And so, like I tell instructors, hey, until you have to recognize that if you don't do the best that you can possibly do, then the student may not survive their gunfight. And until it was, and I've lost, there are a lot of people that talk about how many students they've trained that have had successful wins and whatnot. And I think that's great. And that's a way that they can accept acknowledgement. But to me, it was losing students and both military and law enforcement and private citizens over the years that has really made that such an important thing to me, because I have to like reconcile with myself. Did I do the very best that I can or could at that time? And am I still doing the very best that I can to ensure that they have the best tools to survive that deadly, dangerous encounter? And so if you're not willing to do that, if you're not willing to accept that responsibility, then this is not the right job for you. And that is where I think that industry has kind of lost its way. Sometimes they look at this position, this job, this profession as, you know, what's the word that might appeal to like it's sexy, it's cool, it's very tactical.
15: And yeah.
16: Those all may be true, but if that's the reason why you're doing this job, then you're doing it for the wrong reasons. Whether you intend on ever using your handgun or defensive tools in a deadly force encounter, there's really something that's appealing to many people, which is it's a skill that is an elusive skill. It's simple, but it's not easy.
15: Firearms and firearms training is one of those things that you don't have to be 6'7" to be good at it. You don't have to be able to run a 4.5 40. Mm-hmm. You know, pretty much everybody can get better at it.
16: Yeah.
15: And with practice and dedication can get pretty good at it. Most people can.
16: Agreed.
15: It's one of those great things that, like, you don't have to be born with this ability.
16: Yeah.
15: You can get out there and just do it.
16: Oh, man, I love that. And I think that is also one of the things that attracts people to it, is that they realize that this is something that they can actually get good at. And that is a wonderful thing, because now they're in it for the right reason. They're in it for not just the self-defense aspect or the job-related aspect, but they're in it because it's like pride of some sort. It's like, I can get good at this, and I'm proud of the fact that I am putting the work in to get good at it. I love that. It's one of the great things, and I've been blessed to have so many students from all different walks of life.
15: You've probably heard this before.
16: Sure.
15: Talk about different trainers and schools and this and that. This guy's never even been in a gunfight.
16: Oh, yeah, yeah.
15: Do you think that matters at all when you're going to do a class? You know, as far as learning how to be proficient with a firearm, maybe with defensive stuff in mind, does that matter?
16: It doesn't matter to me. I think it matters to some people. And I think that's why you need to have a good understanding of what are you trying to accomplish as a student, from a student's perspective? What am I trying to accomplish? Well, I need to learn how to use a defensive firearm to the best of my ability.
15: You teach a lot of regular people who conceal carry.
16: Mm-hmm.
15: You know, there's a lot of people who get permits. Now you have 26, 27 states where you don't even need a permit
16: yep.
15: to carry. But in your opinion, if somebody says, hey, Jeff, yeah, I've been carrying for a while, but never really done one of those training classes,
16: yeah.
15: or what would be your benchmarks for someone as far as performance, ability? I mean, what do you tell somebody?
16: That's a great question. I love this one. This is hard because one of the other things that we have struggled with in this industry is that many people don't realize this or don't acknowledge this, but what we're doing is we're training somebody for an unknown, unknowable event. Can't possibly know what type of gunfight you're going to be in. Therefore, it's very hard to train somebody to meet that standard. However, we have like benchmarks, if you will. And I think something that I think most people can agree on is draw the first shot at least in a 1.5 second part time. And now the distance is where we get into arguments. Is it, you know, because most of these defensive encounters are happening at close range. So do we need to be doing this at 10 yards, or is 7 good enough, or is even 5 acceptable? Mm-hmm. So I think that's where the argument still stands. But I think the draw to first shot within a 1.5 part time is pretty decent. The other thing I tell people is that we have to be careful about these standards, because where I see the industry going is into, you know, it's another movie quote, but ludicrous speed, you know, and we have to be very careful about that. I am not saying that you shouldn't be trying to go as fast as you can. Our motto, the way that we teach, is that I want everybody to shoot as fast as they can guarantee the hits. Doesn't care. I don't care what speed that is, as long as you can still guarantee the hits. That's as fast as I want you to shoot. And the reason for that is that we have to establish emotional control. And these types of deadly force encounters are extremely chaotic, very fast, but you as the individual are still responsible for your actions. So being able to shoot at a level where you have and maintain emotional control is still very important. So, you know, find, like, again, the draw to first shot is a great example, but it doesn't have to be that. It can be a double, it can be a triple, you can do headshots, you can do stuff on the move. All of these things are super important. I believe you need a battery of skills to help you kind of adapt to whatever the situation is.
15: I think I agree with what you're saying, and I think it's interesting because perhaps social media and the internet is part of the cause of like the whole timer and first shot and hit. And I think sometimes that's great if you could do that.
16: Yeah.
15: They lose the whole, like, I don't know, situational awareness or tactics. And I mean, what I mean by tactics is not like tactical SEAL team or SWAT team operation stuff, but as far as like tactics of moving away, moving behind where the guy can't see you, maybe even closing the distance to make a shot. But when everything is, I'm going to draw and shoot real fast.
16: Yeah.
15: And it's like, you know, you have a hammer, everything is a nail kind of thing. And it's like, listen, there are times when drawing quickly and shooting quickly is not the answer. If the guy has you at gunpoint, please don't do the, oh, I'm super fast thing. You know what I mean?
16: You make a really good point. And that's why, again, I'm always a proponent of being a generalist and not a specialist, because it opens up the doors to, you know, your verbal skills, you know, your verbal jousting skills, then your ability to have a nonviolent posture so that you can kind of help de-escalate things. I always try to get across to people that I don't want you necessarily to draw faster. I want you to draw sooner, which brings up that situational awareness, being mindful of what's happening around you, starting to pick up on clues. You're able to recognize defensive postures in your opponent. You can start to see things. You're able to pick up on additional threats that are entering the fray. You're kind of seeing all this happening. That, to me, is extremely valuable, and it's also not often talked about.
15: I love that you say that, man, because we all love the square range and shooting and then doing stuff under the timer and getting better and running a plate rack real quick. But that stuff is real world. That's like parking lot stuff.
16: It's so true. And whenever somebody gets done with our, you know, our defensive carry, concealed carry classes, you know, we'll usually get a student's class. So like, what's the best thing that I can do? And the one comment that I have come back to time and time and time again is improve your situational awareness. If you can do that, you buy yourself so much time, right? And the way that I look at it is action beats reaction, but training buys you, it like creates a buffer. And that's an important thing, but it really, what it does is it's that situational awareness that helps to create the space that you need to do all of that other stuff.
15: It buys you time.
16: Exactly. So
15: even if a few seconds, right?
16: Even if it's a few seconds. And so, like, there's so many, and you know, you can see it in some of the closed circuit TV stuff. You can see guys that start to pick up on things. They're already preemptively, like, one of the things we don't talk about hardly at all, we're always so busy about that fast draw to first shot, is what we call a sneaky draw.
15: Absolutely.
16: Which is where you surreptitiously remove the gun as quickly, or not as quickly, but as like calmly as you can, not drawing attention to the fact that you're drawing, because the fastest draw is the one where the gun is already in your hand.
15: Absolutely.
16: So, you know, that's not talked about. We don't really see that. But why? Because it's not as sexy as, you know, a quick, fast draw to first shot, or draw to seven shots, or whatever the case might be. But those are the types of things that I think really are more applicable and more, like, they should be getting more attention, but they just don't, unfortunately.
17: Great interview. What do you think of it? Call me right now at Tom Talk Gun.
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0: Effie, and I love 707 Pest Solutions. 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I saw some spiders, and so I called them immediately, and they do their thing, and now I have not seen one bug at all. I don't want any kind of spider at all. I just have this thing about bugs, period, and as long as I've had 707, I have not had bugs. So there we go.
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6: That was a terrific interview. I would encourage you to go check out our podcast and look for that one that Ryan did with Jeff Gonzalez. There was a whole lot more to it. And tagging on to that, here's a quote that I just got. This is from Tom Givens at Rangemaster. Givens is one of the preeminent trainers of self-defense shooters and instructors. A lot of instructors go to him. But I love this quote. He says, "You don't get to pick the day you will need your gun. Someone else will pick that day, and they will tell you only at the last minute." One of the points that Jeff was making was, with situational awareness, you can see it sooner. Seeing it sooner may give you a chance to not have to operate at oh crap speed. Maybe, as he said, "I don't want you to shoot faster, I want you to shoot sooner." Think about that. You see it sooner, you get your gun sooner, you're ready sooner. Now you're not behind the curve. Obviously, maybe you get a chance, if you see it soon enough, you get away from it. There's also a thing going on. Oh, yeah, next hour I want to talk a little bit about Dolly Parton. Did you know that she used her gun in self-defense? She carried a gun a lot. Amazing. Amazing woman. On the internet, one of the things people love to talk about is carrying a gun for protection, but with an empty chamber. No round in the chamber. People divide strongly on that. They have different ideas. I want to get into that. And I would love to get your take. Do you, in fact, carry with an empty chamber? Did you ever? Because I do believe that a number of people who carry with a round in the chamber now, at one point, early on in their carrying career, did, in fact, carry with an empty chamber. For any number of reasons. We'll talk about that. But I'd love to get your take on that. There's an awful lot of things going on. Of course, we lost one of the pioneers of hunting ammunition and bullets this week. We'll talk about that a little bit. And also, it will ring a bell with some people. A very interesting article about Schrodinger's gun. What in the world is that? Also, also want to talk about choosing a gun that just works for you regardless of what other people tell you. Because there are, for whatever reason, well, it's human nature, I guess, any number of people who are willing to tell you you're wrong. No matter what your choice is. As someone said, hey, there's someone wrong on the internet. I must rush over there to correct him. Oh, yeah, okay. So it doesn't matter what you're choosing for your carry gun. Somebody's willing to tell you you're wrong and tell you why. When in fact, all that really matters is it right for you? And the idea of what's right for you is not one locked in thing. It can change with time. It can change day to day. It can change with what you're wearing and where you're going and what you're doing. Is it a permissible area? Are you having to go in with deep cover, deep concealment? Are you carrying anyway, regardless of signs? Do you change your gun? Do you have small guns in sticky holsters for some things and appendix carry for some and belt carry for others? There's not a right or a wrong to it. But there probably is a reason for you to give it some thought and figure out why. And maybe have some options available to you. And we'll get into that as well. Hey, tell you what, when we come back, why don't you give me a call, 866-TALK-GUN. We'll get you in here. Also, I want to talk about why do guns fail? And what can you do to your gun to keep it running? Kind of important when it's a self-defense gun. And also important if you just want it to go bang at the range. Our number here is 866-TALK-GUN or Tom Talk Gun. Gun Talk will be right back.
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11: Fighting erupts between the U.S. and Iran. I'm Carmen Roberts, Fox News. It is the first military action in weeks. The U.S. fired first on sea mine launchers in the Strait of Hormuz, and now Iran is striking back, targeting U.S. forces in Jordan. And Fox's Trey Yingst is in Tel Aviv.
12: U.S. forces in Jordan are under missile attack. The Iranians are launching a variety of different missiles at U.S. bases there in response to the U.S. strikes earlier today that targeted Iran's Larak Island. Now, Larak Island is significant because of its location in the Strait of Hormuz. And according to U.S. officials, there was intelligence picked up that indicated the Iranians were planning to launch rockets with sea mines attached to basically redeploy mines in the Strait of Hormuz after U.S. forces were able to demine this area.
11: And crude oil opened immediately higher this evening. U.S. and Brent crude both up more than 1%. U.S. crude at $84.38 a barrel. Rescue crews are working harder to find more than 3,000 people missing from Wednesday's catastrophic floods in Nepal and Tibet. The U.S. State Department commented on the missing Americans.
13: State Department spokesman Tommy Pigott on ABC's This Week said the U.S. is in regular contact with officials in Nepal about how best to lend aid. For now, the fate of the Americans that remain missing is largely unknown.
14: We are currently unaware of any U.S. citizen deaths at this time. The highest priority, getting accurate information from the region. A hard region to reach at the best of times, made even more so by the devastation and the remoteness that we see.
13: Last week's flash flooding disaster has reportedly left hundreds dead in the region with thousands more still missing. A resident of the area described the devastation, saying nothing is left. Grinnell Scott, Fox News.
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17: That heat's going to be out there for one more day.
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11: More than 20 people are missing after a flash flood hits the Grand Canyon.
18: The National Park Service is asking the public for help in finding any campers, hikers, or backpackers who were in the canyon on Saturday. That's when a major flash flood swept through the area. Dozens of people were evacuated as boulders and debris were swept into the Colorado River. But the Park Service says they need to know more about people who may have been traveling along the North Kaibab Trail or visiting Phantom Ranch, Bright Angel Campground, or the area known as the Box. Jill Nato, Fox News.
11: California company plans to build a nuclear power plant. That's because investments in energy are exploding.
19: Often called the holy grail of clean energy, nuclear fusion is emerging as a potential solution to power everything, including massive AI data centers. Even though critics say the nuclear fusion process is too costly and time-consuming, investments in fusion startups jumped 69% from 2025, raising nearly $4.5 billion since last July, according to the Fusion Industry Association. California-based Pacific Fusion just broke ground on a $1 billion research and manufacturing facility in Albuquerque with a goal of creating more energy than it consumes by 2030. The company is looking to bring commercial power plants online by the early to mid-2030s. Reporting in Dallas, Christina Coleman, Fox News.
11: And from nuclear power to a box office powerhouse, Spider-Man Brand New Day swats away the newcomers and stays box office champ for a fifth straight week. 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
20: You're not going to get away with this.
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11: Two newcomers, Coyote versus Acme and Ridley Scott's The Dog Stars, couldn't even come close. I'm Carmen Roberts, and this is Fox News.
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27: The school year is off to a terrific start, and Deacon Dance has been reminding the student body and our staff that God asks us to be good and beautiful, to be authentic and true. This is St. Bernard's Principal Paul Shanahan. Mother Bernard and the Sisters of St. Joseph set the standard for the school in 1912. Love your neighbor as yourself. Our words and our actions matter at school, at work, at home. I challenge each of us to choose to make a difference for others in small and big ways, to be of service, to bring joy, to be one family.
28: 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Come be a part of 100 years of history.
6: Hey, welcome back. Talking about guns, of course, because that's what we do here. It's gun talk. But we also want to make sure our guns are running right and, frankly, getting the most out of them we possibly can. Bringing in right now Dave Fink from Fink's Guns. Dave, you're right there on the ground at Gunsight. You're the official gunsmithy, the armorer. And of course, you also work on a lot of other guns, but you get to see the problems that make guns stop working, don't you?
0: Yes, sir. We do. We see quite a bit of traffic come up through here, and we see all sorts of guns break. You know, what's interesting is everybody comes up for a 250 class, and they think they're ready to go, so they break their gun down and clean it, which is good. That is definitely necessary. But there are some maintenance items that we always forget about. One of the big things that we see is extractor failures and spring failures, especially recoil springs. I would probably say probably about a good 50 to 60% of the guns that go down up here during classes and different training events that Gunsight hosts is typically due to worn out springs of some kind.
6: So what they're doing is they're getting ready. They're going out and shooting a whole bunch, and then they pretty much wear their spring out and then go to class and try to shoot 500 or 1,000 rounds. And the pistol goes, "Uncle, I'm done."
0: Exactly. You know, it sounds like something simple, but it happens. It's a big, pretty big deal.
6: How long should a spring last?
0: That is a good question. So there's kind of some rules of thumb that we kind of bounce things off of here. So one of the big ones is just your traditional 1911. We'll start there because that's the easiest one to work with. Mm-hmm. So a traditional 1911 has a single recoil spring system. So those traditional coil springs are only good for about 3,000 rounds before they're no longer pushing the rated weight that they're supposed to, right? So a 45, for example, traditional government model 45 should have somewhere around an 18-pound recoil spring.
6: Okay.
0: You get 3,000 rounds through that, it's probably pushing somewhere around 16 pounds. Now, the gun will probably still run, but the slide's going to be running faster. The gun's unlocking faster. You can put more wear and tear on the gun, and that's where we start to see fractured links, fractured lugs, fractured slides, and all sorts of issues.
6: So by not replacing a $10 spring, you can actually really damage or break your gun.
0: Exactly. We have several times had students come up here, and because of the lack of maintenance on a $10 spring, now they're replacing a $500, $600, $700 slide, or something worse. So yeah, that's kind of a big deal. Yeah.
6: It sounds to me like probably a really smart thing is to have two or three extras and just preemptively just swap them out. I mean, it's very little money and it's nothing to replace the recoil spring on the gun.
0: Yeah, you know, that's funny you say that, because that's one of the things that we have a little spiel that we give to the 250 students when they come up through here, and that's one of the big things that we tell them. Look, right now your spring's probably fine, but at some point in time it's not, and not all these springs are easily, you know, you can get easily. You know, for example, a Smith & Wesson Striker Fire M&P, their recoil spring assemblies, they're sometimes extremely hard to get, and you order one, and it may take 3 months to get it in.
6: Oh, heaven.
0: So if you preemptively order it, you got it. Well, perfect. And when you have to use it, then order a new one. And kind of encompassing back, right? So a traditional coil spring, good for 3,000 rounds. That's when we recommend to replace it. Now, a flat wire recoil spring is good for about 5,000 rounds. So it's good for the consumer to know what they have, right? So it's kind of like having a car. You got to know when you got to take it in for the oil change. Some of these newer cars, it's 10,000 miles before they have to change the oil, right? So it's good for us to understand what's in our gun so we know how to maintain it.
6: Okay. And obviously it would help if you knew how to take it apart.
0: Yes, I am a huge proponent of you got to know how to field strip your gun.
6: Right.
0: You got to know how to check the oil in your car. You got to know how to top off the air in the tires. Doing a field strip on your gun is kind of that basic maintenance. You know, you got to know your limits, right? So if you're starting to pull out trigger groups and firing
6: control groups, that's a different level. Yeah,
0: exactly. But by being able to do that basic field strip, you can monitor that recoil spring, and now we can also start talking about lubrication on our friction points, because that's going to be another big area that we see.
6: Okay, well, part and parcel of that, does it hurt a gun to shoot it when it's dirty?
0: Not necessarily, but when it becomes filthy, right, now we're going to start seeing some issues. And the biggest thing that we see is we'll see students come up here. They're not comfortable taking apart the gun, so they're just going to shoot the gun until it fails. Mm-hmm. Well, so during that process, they know enough to know at some point in time I need to add more lubricant. So then they start throwing lube on top of carbon. And then the carbon will start to solidify that lube, and it starts creating the sludge, and they're throwing more oil in there, and the more carbon builds up on powder, sometimes brass chunks. Now we're starting to create this lapping compound.
6: Oh, it's an abrasive.
0: Exactly. And now this is where we start seeing preemptively worn out slides, you know, some of our internal parts start to get excess tolerances. Now we see, you know, striker or sear slippage or any of it, you know, that's where that stuff comes from, is because of that quote unquote abrasive compound that we are inadvertently using inside the gun.
6: It's not difficult to field strip pretty much most, at least, semi-auto pistols. I mean, for heaven's sake, you can go on YouTube and look for a video of it. They're everywhere.
0: That is true. And, you know, every once in a while, we will get an oddball gun come through our shop, and even we have to use the school of YouTube every once in a while. So, there are some great videos out there that will show you how to field strip it, and a lot of these guys will actually even show you where to lube it. So that way you've got, you know, all the knowledge you need right there at your fingertips.
6: All right, let me ask you, obviously you got custom guns, and people can go to finksguns.com and look at what you have, but you also do gunsmithing services, and I'm looking at some of the things you do, and I'm thinking, you know, I had thought we had reached the point now where factory guns have all of the things that gunsmiths used to do to guns, to slick them up, to do all, but you're offering an awful lot of services to guns. What would you recommend if somebody says, you know, I really want to get my gun just tuned up and be just the way I want it? What would you do to it?
0: A lot of these factories are really starting to listen to the consumers. So out of the box, a lot of this stuff is done. But that's new guns, right? And not everybody has the new gun. And a lot of times too, people are buying guns that they don't really know what they need yet until they take a class. And then they start to realize, wow, this trigger is horrible. I can't control this trigger. Mm-hmm. You know, so the top three things that we see come through here in our shop that will make a difference for the shooter is sights that you can see, whether that means a new set of iron sights. We're a big proponent of a high visibility front sight of some kind, you know, whether that's a mega dome, fiber optics, or something that really draws your eye. Mm-hmm. And a dulled out or a blacked out rear sight, or, you know, tritium set, whatever. But anyway, sights that you can see. Or that's also nowadays too, that's optics. Optics are a huge advantage for guys. Mm-hmm. So sights you can see, a trigger you can feel and control, and then grip. Those are going to be the three things that we just can turn over, hand over fist out here.
6: The first two I understand. When you say grip, what do you mean?
0: So, you know, a lot of these striker fire guns that are coming out are polymer. They got different back straps. They got different sizes, and everybody hands is a little bit differently. A lot of these more performance classes that they're starting to teach, they're really trying to get you to be able to grip that gun better and be able to hang on to it. So sometimes that means we got to get more meat on the gun. Well, how do we do that? One of the biggest things that we've been seeing a lot of, and we're starting to do more and more of, is grip reduction on, you know, for example, a Glock. Mm-hmm. So by reducing that hump there in the back, giving it more of a traditional 1911 feel or vertical feel, and then thinning that grip frame so you can get more of your hand on that gun, helps us able to control it a little bit better. A lot of times too, what will happen is, you know, the factory grip texture, so to speak, is smooth, and mm-hmm. as we start to sweat in class and start to shoot, the gun moves, and then now we're frustrated, and so adding some texture there a lot of times will help control that gun as well.
6: You said something and it went by really fast. I don't want people to miss it because it my ears went up. When you're working on a grip reduction, like on a Glock, you said you can actually change the grip angle a bit and make it more 1911-ish, which most of us think is the perfect angle.
0: I agree to that. Yes, sir. Yeah. Yeah. You know, there's several different manufacturers out there that have a slight grip angle that is different from what we would normally feel. And that makes us present the pistol differently. So if I am used to shooting 1911s all day, I pick up a Glock, most of the time we're nose high. Yep. And so we have to forcibly either change our grip or force that nose down. So by able to thin that grip frame and get rid of that hump and give it that 1911 grip angle, now these guns present the same, whether I'm using my Glock, my M&P, my 1911, my Staccato, whatever. And now all of a sudden my grip mechanics and fundamentals is transferable across all my platforms.
6: All right, you're going to be getting a call from a buddy of mine.

0: willing to spend $100, a couple hundred bucks, or whatever it's going to be to get that gun to run the way we need it to, it's like music to your ears when you pick, you know, and it's just, it runs like a sewing machine, and it's worth it. So yeah, if there's anything that we can do to help somebody out, we will gladly do so.
1: Well, one of the things I have found is that there are a lot of really nice striker fire guns now that pick them up and go, man, love the way it feels and all. And I have had the weird experience, and I know you have, where they'll have several of them, identical models, and you're going, good trigger, good trigger. Oh, my God, that's an awful trigger. Same model, right down the line, and you just think, what happened to that? I mean, there's an inconsistency here.
0: Yes, you know what? I'm going to blast some here. I mean, every manufacturer does this, but we've seen this in particularly with our Glocks, our Glock gunsight service pistols up here. Mm-hmm. You know, so we'll get a batch of 10 of these in, and you know, they'll all be right around like a 4 1/4 trigger, and all of a sudden you pull it out and it's an 8 pound trigger.
1: Yeah.
0: And like you said, everything on it is identical. Well, this is where we start looking at tolerance stacking. A lot of these manufacturers, they mass produce these parts, you know, and then they start piecing these parts together, and, you know, a run of parts could be plus 10 at the beginning of the day and minus 10 at the end of the day. So now if you, you know, if you put these two parts together and you had a plus 10 and minus, now you have plus 20, tolerance here that we got to mess with. And so, you know, stuff like that happens from time to time. And this is where our job gets fun, is because then we get to go in and we got to try and trace where that tolerance stacking is coming from and do the trigger work, honing, polishing, replace parts, whatever, fit them the way they're supposed to, and put them back together. So, you know, it's not a diss on any of the manufacturers. They're trying to push these things out so that they can make some money and get these products into consumer hands. And every once in a while, things get missed.
1: Well, and let me just tell you, when you get one back with a really good trigger, it is like the angels are singing, the heavens open up, and you're going, oh my heavens, I had no idea it could be this good.
0: That is true. I, you know, it's funny that we have a kind of running joke in the shop, is that nobody is a trigger snob until they have a good trigger, and then you become one.
1: Well, and then they're ruined, right?
0: Yeah, you are. Once you have a good one, it's hard to go back.
1: It really is. Well, Dave, you guys do wonderful work. I've had some of my guns done at your shop. You do terrific stuff. And I know that you are very busy. You got all your students coming through at Gunsight, and you're taking in other work. But you're keeping up with it. It's an amazing thing.
0: Thank you, Tom. We're very honored to be up here. We're excited to keep up with the industry. And if there's anything we can ever do to help somebody out, we are glad to do so.
1: Inksguns.com. Dave, thank you so much.
0: No problem, Tom. Thank you.
1: You bet. All right, don't go far. We'll be right back with more gun talk.
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0: All right, let's keep talking about guns. If you'd like to join me, just call me at Tom Talk Gun. I'm Tom Gresham, and go over to X, where I am at Gun Talk. And of course, you can follow us on Facebook. Look for Gun Talk and Gun Talk Media on Facebook. We have a lot of folks there. Obviously, we have thousands, literally thousands of videos on YouTube. You can check that out as well. We often talk about situational awareness, and we all think we know what that means. And yeah, it's important to be aware of what's going on around you, but there's more to it than that. And I want to welcome in Steve called in out of Omaha, Nebraska. And Steve, you're kind of talking about a different kind of situational awareness. I'd like to give you the floor on this one, sir.
1: Well, thank you, Tom. I appreciate the time because it's such a complex topic.
0: It's a thing we don't talk about, and frankly, we don't want to talk about. Explain where you are, what's going on.
1: Okay, so the last 5 years, my wife has been suffering from Alzheimer's, and she's been declining, and back in May, she eventually passed away from that. And it was all sad, and of course, we all hated it, but the grieving process begins. And you have, life must go on. As harsh as that sounds, you've got to create some sort of normalcy after the fact. And being a firearms enthusiast, mental health and firearms is always in the front of my mind. And like you said, the situational awareness takes on a completely different point of view all of a sudden.
0: Yeah, yeah.
1: And so I decided, okay, I'm not going to carry anymore. I mean, I'm going to temporarily pause my concealed carry. I'm going to temporarily pause handling firearms for a little while just until I can collect myself and get my mind right. And once I've kind of gotten a grip on what grieving feels like, and once you get over certain things, you know, our lives will never be the same. We're forever changed. But coming to grips with that, I thought of Walk the Talk America and mental health and firearms. I thought about Hold My Guns, the other groups that do a wonderful thing to folks that are having a tough time.
0: Where you can just give yourself a time out.
1: And that's what I did. I was in my right mind at the moment thinking about, I'm able to currently check myself, how sad it is for those who don't have that awareness to think about that. Am I impaired? Am I altered? Am I grieving? Am I angry? What is keeping me from not being rational at this moment?
0: What were you experiencing that made you want to do this?
1: My hands would tremble thinking about my handwriting was shaky. And it had, it was just little things like that.
0: You weren't thinking you were suicidal then?
1: Nope, not depressed, not suicidal at any fashion at all. But when something as traumatic as happened to us, it consumes you. I mean, you get ambushed by thoughts. Oh, that was her favorite song. Mm-hmm. Oh, that was her favorite this, or that was her favorite that. You get ambushed by all sorts of thoughts. Now, they're happy tears, but sometimes people don't deal with it like that.
0: And Steve, I apologize. We are going to run out of time here in about 30 seconds here. If you want to just tell somebody, look, here's what you need to know and think about this, go for it.
1: I would say prayer works, but the physical part that's not supernatural is get a friend, get a family member, get someone and talk and say, no, I'm not suicidal, but maybe I am going to pause my concealed carry. Maybe I am going to pause that hunting trip. Maybe I am going to pause that activity. And you gotta keep yourself in check.
0: There it is, Steve. Thank you. Thank you for sharing that. It's not an easy thing for people to think about, to talk about, and to share. I want to thank you for that, and we wish you a great recovery. I am sorry that you're going through this, but thanks for making us part of that with you.
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12: On Jack Callahan, the U.S. has struck Iranian military positions on an island in the Strait of Hormuz.
13: CENTCOM says Islamic Revolutionary Guard Corps forces were observed preparing to launch rockets with sea mines into the Strait of Hormuz. So new American strikes took out two Iranian launchers before those mines could get into the water.
12: Fox's Jill Nato, Iran retaliating with missiles aimed at U.S. forces in Jordan. Treasury Secretary Scott Bessent promising more sanctions on Iran, warning this is going to be financial violence. More than 20 people unaccounted for after flash flooding hits the Grand Canyon. National Park Service asking for the public's assistance to get information about campers and hikers who may have been in the area of the Bright Angel Canyon and the Phantom Ranch. Dozens of people were evacuated. 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
15: Here's a look at your weather on the North Coast for our overnight hours. It's looking like we've got a bit of cloud coverage through the evening with temperatures in the low 50s. A bit of a breeze will also be blowing through the night from the northwest at about 5 to 7 miles per hour, which will settle out later on into the evening. For the morning, we've got mostly cloudy conditions, temperatures in the mid-60s, and a bit of a breeze from the west-southwest blowing in at about 3 to 8 miles per hour. And that's a look at your weather here on the North Coast.
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19: 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Aloha!
20: Did you know that controlled or prescribed burns are an important tool to reduce the impacts of wildfires, including smoke? Prescribed fires generally produce less smoke and reduce the risk of out-of-control wildfires.
0: Open. You can walk right through it. Looking for your range reports or anything else on your mind, give me a call at Tom Talk Gun. Obviously, we lost the major star this week. Dolly Parton passed away. Fascinating woman. Driven, smart, talented. Interesting. We had kind of crossed paths briefly when she made the movie Steel Magnolias. It was filmed in my hometown of Natchitoches, Louisiana. I wrote a book about the making of the movie. And then there was this big presentation in town, and she came in. Not all the stars did when they did a premiere and announcement. And it just worked out at the same time that Natchitoches was doing a walk of fame, kind of like the Grumman Chinese, you know, stars on the sidewalk. And Dolly Parton was inducted into that at the same time my father was, Gritz Gresham. I got a great picture, I put it up on Facebook, of the two of them together. Man, she was tiny. She was mighty, but she was tiny. But what I did not know about Dolly Parton was that she used a gun in self-defense. Another one of those stories is like Ronald Reagan using a gun to save a nurse. Turns out, and I'm reading this now, it says, as an aspiring young musician visiting New York City earlier in her career in her 20s, she recounted having to brandish a pistol in order to protect herself and a friend from an aggressive male or man. She told Conan O'Brien during the interview, excuse me, I didn't know how to get him off of me, so I just pulled my gun out, and I said, if you touch me one more time, I'm going to shoot you. That'll work. Remember, this is a woman in her 20s out of Tennessee, and she's carrying in New York City. Guarantee you it was illegally, but more power to her. After that, she evidently carried a gun all the time. In 1978, she told Playboy, quote, I always carry a gun, a 38 pistol. I have a permit for it in Nashville. I just don't like the idea of knowing I'm totally helpless. In so many ways, a woman who's used to being in control, controlled her career, controlled the copyrights and trademarks on her properties, also wanted to be in control of her safety. Clearly, she had security where she went, had to, but she wasn't going to depend upon them. We lost another one this week you may not know about. Randy Brooks. Randy was a friend of mine. Done a lot of stuff with Randy over the years. Randy bought the Barnes Bullet Company before they made the all-copper, the monolithic bullets that they're famous for. And he designed and created the X bullet, an all-copper bullet, monolithic bullet, changed the industry. Changed what we think of as good hunting ammunition for our rifles. Fascinating guy. He and his lovely wife, Connie, hunted all over the world. Their two daughters, Jessica and Chandra, stuffed bullets in boxes as they were growing up. And all of them ended up being big hunters. Hey, kind of tagging on to our last interview there. Randy was 76, said, story says he suffered many strokes in the past and was recently diagnosed with vascular dementia. I was just looking at another story, and this, again, this is something we don't talk about very often, but I think it's important. I don't want to go too far down this road, because I don't want you to be depressed by it, but it's a real thing. What do we do when a member of our family starts to show signs of dementia, of Alzheimer's, of just kind of losing a step? We kind of talk about what are we going to do, you know, can grandpa drive anymore, but what about the guns? How do you have the conversation? Do you have the conversation? What do you do on that? It's worth considering. It's worth thinking about it. You know what it's worth? It's worth talking about it with the person before you get to that point, long before. Say, hey, you know, there could come a time when we're seeing things that you're not aware of. And we ought to talk about that now. What do you think we ought to do? Let's have a plan and get everybody on board. And the time to do that, of course, is before people become defensive and come up with a way of having that conversation and get into it. So I just kind of throw that out as, yeah, maybe that's a conversation we ought to have at some point and say, hey, Dad, you know, you're getting older, obviously. We're all getting older. But there may come a time when we need to have a conversation. Let's start it now so that you're not startled by it when we say, hey, we're seeing things here and we ought to come up with a plan. Just kind of throwing it out for you. All righty, let's open up another chapter in the Empty Chamber Chronicles. For whatever reason, I got into it online on X. Somebody posted something about he carries a gun with an empty chamber. No round in the chamber in his carry gun. You would have thought it was the end of the world. People are so keen to rush in to correct somebody on the internet. Well, only a moron would do that. You must be stupid. Yaddy, yaddy, on and on and on. And I came back and said, wait, people. There are a lot of people right now carrying a completely loaded gun with a round in the chamber, safely carrying that gun, who started out carrying with an empty chamber. And somehow they made the transition. How did that happen? Why did they start off with an empty chamber? Do you carry with an empty chamber? If so, tell me why. I would like to know. I have some thoughts on it, some ideas of why people do that. I think generally it's because they're afraid of their gun. Seriously. They're carrying a gun, but they're afraid of their gun. They're just not comfortable with their gun. They're not comfortable with their ability to carry a gun and not shoot themselves. And really, that's what it amounts to. I might shoot myself, so I'm going to carry it with an empty chamber. And then they come up online with all these reasons why it's a good idea. Well, I practice racking the slide. Okay, that's not a bad thing. Well, I do this. You know, I saw a guy on the internet, and he timed it out, and it's only 0.2 seconds longer to rack the slide, to get it into action. Okay. Let's talk about it. Because as I often say, there are a lot of things that people don't think about. The INTOT. I never thought of that. INTOT. When you practice at the range and you're practicing drawing and racking the slide to get around in the chamber, can I suggest you try to do that while you're holding 20 pounds of groceries? A sack of groceries? Huh? Well, you might be carrying a kid. You might be grabbing a kid to run away from a problem. And you draw your gun out. Oh, yeah, you don't have a hand available to rack your slide. You might have a guy who weighs 250 pounds on top of you, choking you. And you're trying to push him off with one hand and draw your gun and shoot him with the other hand. But, oh, yeah, your gun doesn't have a round in the chamber. It won't go bang when you pull the trigger. I know that you can rack the slide on your belt. I know that you can rack the slide on your boot. I have done all of those things. I know how to do those things. It's an entire list of things that I don't want to have to do under duress when I'm trying to save my life or the life of somebody else. Not to mention the fact that you could be injured. Oh, you got stabbed in the hand. You got shot in the arm, and you no longer have the ability to use that other arm to rack the slide on your gun. But if you could draw it and just shoot it by pulling the trigger, you might be able to save your life. Huh, never thought of that. You might have to grab your wife or a kid with one hand, trying to get the heck out of Dodge, and dragging them along to safety while you're drawing your gun out and, oh, yeah, oh, now what am I going to do now? So how do people get to where they say, but I don't trust myself to carry a loaded gun? I'm willing to carry a gun. I'm just not willing to carry a completely loaded gun. It's simply a lack of exposure. It really is just a lack of exposure. If you are in the camp, and I'm not saying this is that you're stupid or a moron, I'm not going to do any of that because I think it's a terrible idea to mock people. You generally don't mock people into changing their behavior, not in a positive way. Well, kind of the same subject. My wife was just telling me about it. She plays bridge. She's a very good bridge player. In the group they're in, a couple, 3 years ago, they had a lady there who was new to the group. And they had somebody in their group who, after every hand, would tell the other people what they did wrong. And this woman, who was the self-imposed instructor, was very good. But, I mean, she was so harsh, she made this one woman cry, and the woman gave up bridge, never played bridge again. When you mock people online about the fact that they're carrying with an empty chamber and call them names and tell them they're stupid, you're not going to make them do better. You might just make them quit posting or even stop caring. You could, however, say, hey, you know, if you were to take a class, here's my pitch. If you were to go take a two-day class where people are carrying guns loaded, where everybody is carrying loaded guns, hot range, not one of those where you have to go up and load your gun each time you go to the line. That's just silly. It's a competition kind of thing. I get what they're doing there. But hot range, 2 days of that, you would never think about it again. You go, oh, yeah, okay, that's fine. It essentially involves not putting your finger on the trigger. Well, I don't trust myself. What? How will you get from, here's the question, how would you get from, I don't trust myself to not put my finger on the trigger, to I no longer put my finger on the trigger until my sights are on the target and I'm ready to shoot? Rule number three. Rule number one, all guns are always loaded. Number two, don't point your gun at anything you're not willing to destroy. Rule number three, keep your finger off the trigger until your sights are on the target and you are willing to shoot. There's rule number four, but it doesn't apply here. So how do you get from I don't trust myself to I feel completely comfortable with that? Practice, training, take a class. Do it over and over again. Work on your dry fire skills. Load up your gun with dummy rounds in a room where there's no live ammo and practice drawing. Keeping that finger straight along the side of the gun as it comes out of the holster. Keep the finger straight along the side of the gun as the gun rotates up toward the target and put the finger on the trigger only when the gun is level and pointed at the target. Over and over and over again. Repetition. When you get in the reps, it will become second nature. You also will become comfortable. To those who say, well, you know, but I can rack a slide quickly. No, you can't, actually. Not with one hand. Not with a child in your arms. Not when you're injured. Not when the bad guy has a hold of your hand and is grabbing your wrist and swinging you around in a circle. You're not going to rack that slide. You could, however, draw your gun and shoot him off of you, which is the goal, of course, is to get him off of you. So there's a lot of intot going on here. And the I never thought of that is not a condemnation. It's just you haven't been exposed to it. You are unaware. Ignorant is not stupid. Ignorant is simply uninformed, unaware. You are ignorant of these options of the what could happen. And so I would offer to you that going and getting training, taking real classes. By the way, training is not practice. Practice is not training. If there's no instructor, it's not training. If there's no instructor, it's practice. And you may be practicing the wrong things. In fact, let me just say this. You almost certainly are, in fact, practicing the wrong things if you don't have any real training, because you don't know what to work on. And everything you've learned about defensive use of guns, if you don't have training, probably came from the movies and TV, and that stuff could get you hurt. It certainly can get you sent to prison for a long time. Because, well, we always do this. We ask people, why'd you do that when we're doing these scenarios? I don't know. Well, why'd you go over and kick the gun away? Because they've seen it done in the movies a zillion times. Why'd you walk closer to the guy who was just trying to kill you? Why'd you walk up to him where he could grab you by the ankles and knock you down to the ground? How about walking away from this threat? This person who's, oh yeah, I could do that, couldn't I? Yes, you could. And you would learn those things if you went and got real training. Just saying. So, as you consider, and more people, I mean, like a lot of millions of people now are carrying guns who didn't before. A lot of people are new to this, and they don't know. And you can get a lot of good information from a concealed carry class, but you generally are not getting real training. You do get information, though. After that, it's up to you to start taking real classes. It's also up to you, if you are one of those people who already takes classes and have done all this and you're actually good at this and competent at it, let me just say you now have a responsibility to start sharing and to tell people how they can do this and where they can do this and what's involved in it and why. That's the part they don't understand, the why. Why would I need to do that? You now are the ambassador. And by you sharing your information, by you sharing your experience, you just might save somebody's life. And boy, it doesn't cost you a thing. You just have to offer the information in a kindly, non-mocking way, okay? Our number here is Tom Talk Gun. Do you carry with an empty chamber? Did you ever carry with an empty chamber? John Moody.
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0: All right, back with you here, 866-TALK-GUN or TOM-TALK-GUN. Craig called in out of Knoxville, Tennessee. Craig, you got a situation here. What's going on?
5: In 2013, I had the feds come to my house saying I was doing things that I wasn't doing. They said I was manufacturing firearms without a license. And after basically, standing our ground that, hey, we're gonna fight this. And we were, at the time, I raced motorcycles professionally, and we were sponsored by the NRA and Cal Guns, and they were going to represent us, and they started saying all these crazy things that were totally untrue, and they brought the Jenks Act in and basically made it very clear that we wouldn't be able to fight them, that they had secret information, and the little bit of information that we gave them was all lies. We're like, well, what else do you have? Well, we can't tell you till you go to trial. And I pled on something that I didn't do. And
0: this is under the Biden administration. Yeah.
5: It actually was when Kamala Harris was the attorney general.
0: Right.
5: All right.
0: Let me fast forward. So you're trying to get your gun rights back, right?
5: I'd like to, but I can't find an attorney that cares about doing the right thing. They just want to tell you what they charge, and, they don't even want to know about the case. It's crazy.
0: All right. You are in luck. Because 2 weeks ago, the U.S. Justice Department just announced that they are reactivating the federal firearms rights restoration process.
5: Yeah, I've read about it a little bit.
0: Okay, I got a website for you that's going to be so easy to remember, you don't even have to write it down quite yet. Justice.com/FFRR. That's for federal firearms right restoration. So it's justice.com/FFRR. They've got all the rules there, all the information. This thing was just announced, and I'm looking at their timeline, and it says on November the 4th, application opens to the public, and then on January 4th, the application is going to open even more. But if you'll go to justice.gov, it's not com, justice.gov/FFRR, you can get the information on this. And it looks to me like, and we've got to get more information, but they've got the process there, the how to apply, complete the application, the whole thing. It looks like you may not even need an attorney to start this process. So I know it's not, doesn't happen tomorrow. It's not going to be until November, but November will be here before you know it. I would encourage you to go there and start the process because, everybody should be able to get their rights back. It's simple as that. So, justice.gov/FFRR. Greg, I wish you luck with that. I thank you for calling in. I don't know where to send you as far as a lawyer, but it looks to me like maybe you don't need a lawyer to start it this way. Lot of things going on. There's a weird story that I just read. It was fascinating. Not something I would normally look at. Titled Schrodinger's Gun. You may have heard of this thing in quantum physics or quantum mechanics. They talk about Schrodinger's cat, or a cat's locked in a box, and there's a poison in there, and it may or may not have killed the cat. And so for the time being, the cat is both alive and dead. It's weird. It's kind of a weird concept. Well, when we come back, I want to talk about Schrodinger's gun. Do you have a gun? Do you not have a gun? And to the criminal, it may be both. But this woman figured out, after moving away from a place where she couldn't have a gun to a place where she could, it changed everything for her. It changed the way she feels about life. Fascinating stuff. Good stuff coming up. There are just so many things going on, and we would love to get you to participate in this. If you've been to the range, if you're thinking about buying a gun, if you are thinking about starting to carry a gun, give me a call. Let's talk about it. My number here is easy to remember. It's Tom. That's me. Tom Talk Gun, because that's what we do around here. So how long have you been carrying? What do you carry? And how do you carry? And what do you tell people when they say, are you carrying?
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10: U.S. military strikes on Iran. I'm Jack Callahan, Fox News. U.S. Central Command says it targeted missile launch sites on an island in the Strait of Hormuz. Fox's Jill Nato has details.
11: CENTCOM says Islamic Revolutionary Guard Corps forces were observed preparing to launch rockets with sea mines into the Strait of Hormuz. The U.S. military also says they had just completed clearing mines out of the strait last week. So, new American strikes took out two Iranian launchers before those mines could get into the water. Iran's Revolutionary Guard says several soldiers and citizens were killed and injured in the attack. The fighting comes just days after the Trump administration said it's increasing economic pressure to try to end its war with Iran rather than military action. Jill Nato, Fox News.
10: Fox News has confirmed U.S. forces in Jordan were fired upon in retaliation. Jordan's military saying it intercepted 8 missiles that crossed into Jordanian airspace. Nepal still recovering after the deadly flooding that swept through the region this past week, as Fox's Stephanie Bennett reports.
12: Nepal's tourism board provided an update saying 289 missing foreign nationals have been rescued, including 2 Americans. But the situation is growing more dire by the day. Heavy rains swelled rivers and lakes upstream. Those rising water levels forced crews to completely stop rescue operations at times. Trying to get teams and supplies into the area is also extremely challenging. Flood warnings were sent to residents' phones telling them to get to higher ground. Crews focused on rescuing hundreds of people possibly trapped inside tunnels at a hydropower project in Nepal.
10: More than 3,000 people are missing. At least 800 reported dead. President Trump escalating his trade war with Canada, posting on social media Canadian companies should move to the U.S. to avoid tariffs. 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
10: Venezuela agreeing to provide the U.S. with up to 65 billion barrels of oil, a deal both sides call historic, as Fox's Alex Hogan reports from the White House.
1: The acting president of Venezuela, Delcy Rodriguez, said that this is a first step toward economic recovery. She went on to explain that Venezuela will contribute the oil and industry, and the U.S. will contribute the capital and technology to develop it further. President Trump today on Truth Social said the oil will fill up the strategic national reserves. It's unclear how quickly this deal could provide oil for the reserves, which have dropped to a more than 40-year low. Secretary of State Marco Rubio writing a part for this Venezuelan people, this deal will bring nearly $100 billion in private investment, support thousands of high-paying jobs, and drive the reconstruction of Venezuela's economy.
10: Critics have accused Venezuela's government of betraying the country, but Venezuela's acting president insists her country will maintain its sovereignty over the oil. NASA has launched its next-generation telescope from the Kennedy Space Center this morning.
14: This Roman telescope is said to be the next big thing in space discovery, and we're expecting to learn a lot from it. It happened on time. The weather was good. The SpaceX Falcon Heavy rocket successfully reached orbit with the Roman. NASA says the rocket's engines and side boosters can generate more than 5 million pounds of thrust. It's mind-blowingly powerful. The twin boosters separated from the rocket about 4 minutes into the flight, just as planned. The boosters will be landing back on Earth. And this telescope is just the beginning. Its long journey. It will go more than 1 million miles away from Earth. During its five-year mission, the Roman is set to work as a discovery machine, finding, according to NASA officials, tens of thousands of new planets, billions of galaxies, tens of billions of stars.
10: It's Fox's Madison Scarpino. And I'm Jack Callahan, and this is Fox News.
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13: I'm Billy Cunningham, the Great American. Let's continue. By the way, one, you always look for victories, and there have been many good victories. I'm not sure if Darlene Graham's going to be a great or a bad U.S. Senator from South Carolina. And I had my doubts about for a long time with Lindsey Graham until I met him at a baseball game in Iowa, Dyersville, when I went there for the games played by the Reds there. And I thought, okay, give her a shot. But Trump endorsed her, and she won. Trump's got a tremendous batting average when it comes to endorsing Republicans in primaries, including Ken Paxton, for example. I got my doubts about him, too, but if I was in Texas, I have many great stations in Texas. Please, considering Talafrico the alternative, you got to go with Ken Paxton, one of the most unexciting candidates I've ever seen. He was on one of the morning talk shows today. But in Maryland, on Wednesday, a judge in Annapolis, Maryland, ruled that the Maryland Democrats cannot gerrymander the only one Republican seat out without going through the legislature in a different way. Governor Wes Moore, who fashions himself to be a Barack Hussein Obama lookalike, called a special session in August hoping to grab the last seat. So they have 7 of the 8 congressional seats anyway in Maryland. He wanted to take the last one. And that's a state. For example, Larry Hogan was the governor in Maryland. He got 43% of the vote in his Senate later the same year. So it's about a 35 to 40% Republican state, and they have one representative. That means about 87% of the delegation are liberal Democrats. That wasn't enough for Governor Wes Moore. He was worried about gerrymandering elsewhere, but he wanted to take away the only one Republican seat held by the Republican Party, and the judge said you can't do that, not so fast. You might know that in New England, for example, there's 27 congressional seats. Take a guess how many are gerrymandered so that the Republicans have a total of none. Zero, zilch, nada. Not one Republican congressional office holder anywhere in New England. The only Senate Democrat, the only Senate Republican is, of course, Susan Collins, and she's iffy at best. She's not much of a Trump supporter anyway. And by the way, state of Illinois, there's 17 congressional seats. It's about a 45% Republican state, 45. You know how many of the 17 seats are held by Republicans? The answer is 2. In New Mexico, it's a 45% Republican state, but there's 0 congressional Republicans out of New Mexico. It's unbelievable. The gerrymandering has already taken place by the Democrats. The Republicans try to change it just a little bit, and let's see what happens. I'm not sure what's going to happen, but I'm told there's only about 15 or 20 seats in the House of Representatives up for grabs. We'll see what happens down the road. We get the government we deserve, and that worries me greatly. So let's set up tonight's big show. We have thousands of calls on hold, but Wayne Allen Root, one of my frequent guests, is waiting even as I speak. Come on from Las Vegas to talk about conversations and tweets, or shall I say X accounts he has back and forth with the president. He's going to relate to you, I think, a little bit in his column, RootForAmerica.com, what's coming down the road. And also, Christopher Ruddy is the Newsmax CEO. He also has conversations with the president, making predictions about what's going to happen. Newsmax, which is a full disclosure, I'm on Newsmax with Todd Starnes every now and then to talk about the race. And also coming up later is Dr. Alex McFarlane about truly understanding extreme Muslim Islamist and what it means for the country. Look what happens to most of the countries in the Middle East when the Muslims take over. Beheadings soon follow. So let's continue with more. Bill Cunningham, the Great American. Reds win in Chicago. Bill Cunningham with you every Sunday night.
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22: News strikes on Iran. I'm Ted Lindner, Fox News. The U.S. military targeting missile launch sites on an island in the Strait of Hormuz. Fox's Jill Nato's got the details for us tonight.
23: CENTCOM says Islamic Revolutionary Guard Corps forces were observed preparing to launch rockets with sea mines into the Strait of Hormuz. The U.S. military also says they had just completed clearing mines out of the strait last week. So new American strikes took out two Iranian launchers before those mines could get into the water. Iran's Revolutionary Guard says several soldiers and citizens were killed and injured in the attack. The fighting comes just days after the Trump administration said it's increasing economic pressure to try to end its war with Iran rather than military action. Jill Nato, Fox News.
22: Fox learning the U.S. forces in Jordan were being fired upon in retaliation. Nepal recovering after deadly flooding swept through the region last week. Fox's Stephanie Bennett with more on that.
24: Nepal's tourism board provided an update saying 289 missing foreign nationals have been rescued, including two Americans. But the situation is growing more dire by the day. Heavy rains swelled rivers and lakes upstream. Those rising water levels forced crews to completely stop rescue operations at times. Trying to get teams and supplies into the area is also extremely challenging. Flood warnings were sent to residents' phones telling them to get to higher ground. Crews focused on rescuing hundreds of people possibly trapped inside tunnels at a hydropower project in Nepal.
22: At least 800 people are dead. More than 3,000 remain missing. President Trump escalating his trade war with Canada, posting on social media that Canadian companies wanting to do business with the U.S. move here to avoid newly imposed tariffs. The president writing, "I don't want Canadian anything." 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
22: The The jury in the Lindsey Clancy murder trial in Massachusetts continues deliberations on Monday. Fox's Grinnell Scott with more.
0: Nine women and three men still have the fate of Lindsey Clancy in their hands. She's the mom who in 2023 killed her three young children in her Duxbury, Massachusetts home. Prosecutors argued Clancy knew she was committing murder. Her defense claims postpartum psychosis kept her from knowing right from wrong. Last week, the jury asked to see two pieces of evidence, the knife Clancy used to cut herself, as well as plastic bags full of pills she was taking. Convictions on either first-degree murder, second-degree murder, or manslaughter will send Clancy to prison. Being found not criminally responsible will return her to a state mental health facility. Grinnell Scott, Fox News.
22: Congress returns from its August recess Monday. Fox's Jared Halpern with more.
1: The Republican-controlled House is back in session this week with a busy to-do list over the next few weeks. Topping that agenda, a government spending bill to prevent a pre-election shutdown at the end of September. The House and Senate each passed competing proposals to extend funding into December. House Republicans are also eager to push through another budget reconciliation bill, and the White House is urging passage of a supplemental spending package to provide the military with billions of dollars to replenish weapons stockpiles. The Senate does not return to Washington until the middle of September. In Washington, Jared Halpern, Fox News.
22: More than 20 people are missing or unaccounted for after flash flooding at the Grand Canyon Saturday. The National Park Service asking for the public's help to get information about campers and hikers who may have been in the area of the Bright Angel Canyon and Phantom Ranch. Dozens of people were evacuated as floodwaters pushed boulders and debris into the Colorado River with more rain in the forecast. I'm Ted Lindner. This is Fox News.
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5: Whether it's other drivers, pedestrians, or road workers in construction areas, distracted drivers can kill. 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We're the road guys and gals. 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Distracted driving, texting, answering the phone, viewing email, and anything that takes your eyes off the road is distracted driving. 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
7: The school year is off to a terrific start, and Deacon Dance has been reminding the student body and our staff that God asks us to be good and beautiful, to be authentic and true. This is St. Bernard's Principal Paul Shanahan. Mother Bernard and the Sisters of St. Joseph set the standard for the school in 1912. Love your neighbor as yourself. 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I challenge each of us to choose to make a difference for others in small and big ways, to be of service, to bring joy, to be one family.
8: The Ruth Lake Community Service District wants to keep invasive mussels out of Ruth Lake because they will have an effect on Humboldt drinking water. What that means for you is if you have a watercraft with ballast tanks or components that cannot be fully drained, your craft will be under a 30-day quarantine before entering in Ruth Lake. This is a joint collaboration from the Ruth Lake Community Service District and the Humboldt Bay Municipal Water District. 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
10: Heidi, I'm a practicing Roman Catholic. God bless America, and God bless the Christian faith that founded this country, along with our roots in Judaism. And I'll say this, that Wayne Allen Root's prediction is sometime next week or 10 days, President Trump's going to declare a national emergency, which is not subject to judicial review and can only be overturned by two-thirds of the House, two-thirds of the Senate, to make sure that the Postal Service does not deliver ballots to individuals who are not eligible to vote. As you may know, the blue cities, the blue states, have millions of individuals given ballots who are not legally able to vote because they're not U.S. citizens. And that happens because in about 17 or 18 states, when you get a driver's license, and you, from that point on, you're automatically registered to vote. In the state of California, there is about 2 million human beings that have a driver's license that cannot vote legally because they're not citizens. But California's Secretary of State will mail out to everyone with a driver's license a ballot irrespective of that person's ability to vote. Same thing if you're on SNAP benefits or disability. That's the way the system works in Illinois, in New England, in Oregon, in Washington, in California, and other New Mexico, in which you don't have to be a citizen in order to vote because you get a ballot in the mail, even though you've never registered to vote as a person, but you're given the ballot because you have a driver's license. And that's how Democrats get elected. And the president can declare a national emergency, ordering the Postal Service only to deliver ballots to those that are registered to vote, not have a driver's license, and shall we say, stacks of ballots, stack themselves up in lobbies of hotels, apartment buildings, and businesses from individuals who are not eligible to vote. They're blank ballots. Anyone can pick them up, pass them around, and away you go. And I hope the president does that if the predictions of Wayne Allen Root are accurate by Labor Day, which is about a week from tomorrow. So let's continue with more. Up next is Michael Lucci. Michael Lucci is Executive Director of Consumers Research about data centers and how valuable they are despite being smeared by the Democratic Party. Bill Cunningham with you every Sunday night.
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11: Fox News, I'm Sue Guzman. The U.S. has launched strikes on Iranian rocket launchers in the Strait of Hormuz, and Iran responded with an attack on two U.S. bases in Jordan. President Trump telling Fox's Sunday Night in America.
12: We're doing a great job. The blockade has been unbelievable. The financial hits that we're giving them, we're hitting them very hard. Nobody's ever been hit like this. And they're a failing nation right now. And at the right point, we'll either win or they'll do something.
11: Trump says the U.S. plans to announce new bank sanctions against Iran and banks doing business with Iran this week. And 15 people missing or unaccounted for after flash flooding hit the Grand Canyon Saturday. The hikers believed to be in the area of Bright Angel Canyon and Phantom Ranch. Floodwaters pushing boulders and debris into the Colorado River. 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
13: Here's a look at your weather on the North Coast for our overnight hours. It's looking like we've got a bit of cloud coverage through the evening with temperatures in the low 50s. A bit of a breeze will also be blowing through the night from the northwest at about 5 to 7 miles per hour, which will settle out later on into the evening. For the morning, we've got mostly cloudy conditions, temperatures in the mid-60s, and a bit of a breeze from the west-southwest blowing in at about 3 to 8 miles per hour. And that's a look at your weather here on the North Coast.
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11: Hi, Billy Cunningham once again. You know, we get the government we deserve. I've said before and I'll say it again, when the Iranian war works out in a positive way, we don't deserve to have Donald Trump as our president. And when the media so smears this guy on a regular basis and he has so many successes, whether it's the southern border, no tax on tips, Social Security, or overtime, building a manufacturing base, going to take another 1 to 3 years to get that done. And now at some point soon, the Straits of Hormuz are going to be completely bypassed and no oil is going to come out of the Straits of Hormuz up against Iran. And if that thing can be worked out, inflation will subside greatly and gasoline will be down to about $2 a gallon, which is where it belongs. That's kind of where we're headed. You have to know that the 4 years of Joe Biden produced 21% inflation. Under Donald Trump, the number is 5%. So about 80% of the problem caused by the Democrats, they now want to take advantage of. Let's continue with more. One of the individuals I often listen to about misunderstanding radical Islam is Dr. Alex McFarland, coming up next. Dr. McFarland, Bill Cunningham with you every Sunday.
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21: Attacks resume. I'm Sue Guzman, Fox News. Iran retaliating against the United States Sunday with new strikes on two military bases in Jordan. We have the latest from Fox's Molly Line.
22: U.S. officials tell Fox News there are no significant impacts and nearly all missiles have been intercepted. Tehran says this is in response to U.S. forces blowing up two of its launchers on Larak Island earlier today. The U.S. claims it struck after spotting IRGC members preparing to launch rockets with sea mines into the Strait of Hormuz. Last week, President Trump warned there was a no-tolerance policy in effect on mine placement in that critical waterway. There are also new reports of another vessel being struck in the Strait on Saturday. Meantime, the U.S. ramping up economic pressure.
21: The Trump administration claims Iran's economy is on the brink of collapse. Treasury Secretary Scott Bessent says additional bank sanctions are expected to be made this week. President Trump offering Canadian firms a way to avoid U.S. tariffs.
23: The president posting on social media let all Canadian companies that are doing business with America move to the United States immediately. Then, he wrote, there are no tariffs. Calling Canada one of the worst trade offenders, the president continued, I don't want Canadian cars, I don't want Canadian parts, I don't want Canadian anything. They've been ripping us off for decades, and it's going to stop. The president imposed 50% tariffs on $20 billion of Canadian goods earlier this month. Canada is now preparing retaliatory tariffs on American steel and dairy products a week from now. Jack Callahan, Fox News.
21: And officials in Nepal now warning of possible flash flooding, urging residents in flood-affected districts to remain on high alert. The levels rising in the Biotikashi River coming on the heels of Wednesday's catastrophic floods that killed 800, 3,000 missing. 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
21: The jury in the Lindsay Clancy murder trial in Massachusetts continues deliberations today. Fox's Grinnell Scott has more.
32: Nine women and three men still have the fate of Lindsay Clancy in their hands. She's the mom who in 2023 killed her three young children in her Duxbury, Massachusetts home. Prosecutors argued Clancy knew she was committing murder. Her defense claims postpartum psychosis kept her from knowing right from wrong. Last week, the jury asked to see two pieces of evidence, the knife Clancy used to cut herself, as well as plastic bags full of pills she was taking. Convictions on either first-degree murder, second-degree murder, or manslaughter will send Clancy to prison. Being found not criminally responsible will return her to a state mental health facility. Grinnell Scott, Fox News.
21: Congress returns from its August recess on Monday. Details from Fox's Jared Halpern.
33: The Republican-controlled House is back in session this week with a busy to-do list over the next few weeks. Topping that agenda, a government spending bill to prevent a pre-election shutdown at the end of September. The House and Senate each passed competing proposals to extend funding into December. House Republicans are also eager to push through another budget reconciliation bill, and the White House is urging passage of a supplemental spending package to provide the military with billions of dollars to replenish weapons stockpiles. The Senate does not return to Washington until the middle of September. In Washington, Jared Halpern, Fox News.
21: Lake Ontario is now called Lake America on Google Maps for U.S. users. This after President Trump ordered the name change in an executive order last week. Company says the decision was based on its practice of using the name assigned by the U.S. Geographic Names Information System. There's been no comment from Canadian Prime Minister Mark Carney or the White House. And though the change has been made on the U.S. side, it still says Lake Ontario for Canadians. I'm Sue Guzman. This is Fox News.
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7: The government we deserve. I've said before and I'll say it again, when the Iranian war works out in a positive way, we don't deserve to have Donald Trump as our president. And when the media so smears this guy on a regular basis, and he has so many successes, whether it's the southern border, no tax on tips, Social Security, or overtime, building a manufacturing base, going to take another 1 to 3 years to get that done. And now at some point soon, the Straits of Hormuz are going to be completely bypassed, and no oil is going to come out of the Straits of Hormuz up against Iran. And if that thing can be worked out, inflation will subside greatly, and gasoline will be down to about $2 a gallon, which is where it belongs. That's kind of where we're headed. You have to know that the 4 years of Joe Biden produced 21% inflation. Under Donald Trump, the number is 5%. So about 80% of the problem caused by the Democrats, they now want to take advantage of. Let's continue with more. One of the individuals I often listen to about misunderstanding radical Islam is Dr. Alex McFarland, coming up next. Dr. McFarland, Bill Cunningham with you every Sunday.

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4: 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We will always try and give you the right side to pull off to. And again, remember, wear your seatbelt and be safe.
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13: All right, Billy Cunningham, thanks for listening tonight. Week before Labor Day, big things are going on, continue to go on. And it's up to us, those 20% who are conservatives, listen to talk radio and pay attention to Newsmax and News Nation and other great outlets to get the information upon which you and I can cast an informed ballot. The media is full-time to destroy Donald Trump. And you have to understand, my fellow Americans, that the policies offered by the Democratic, liberal, Democratic socialists, the communists, and radical Islamists would cause prices to skyrocket in ways that are truly unbelievable. Completely go the opposite direction of what we intend. Medicare for all when a nation is already bankrupt, when there's 66 million Americans on Medicare, and to take that number up to 350 million, they had about 285 million more people to Medicare that can't be paid for because Medicare right now is going bust. Medicaid's going bust. Social Security is running out of money in the next five or six years. The last thing we need as Americans is another governmental boondoggle to take Medicare from 66 million Americans to 350 million. That would be truly unbelievable. So pay attention, know what's going on. The policy prescription of liberal Democrats and the Democratic Socialists would have the opposite effect of what you intend. Keeping the present course we're on will guarantee a strong and brave America going forward and less cost, less expenses, and more. Especially when you look at the Venezuelan deal, in which Americans in the next 6 months to a year are going to have a massive crash in gasoline prices, and you'll be benefited by that because of Donald J. Trump. We don't deserve him as our president. Bill Cunningham, the great American, with you every Sunday night.
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24: The conflict with Iran continues. I'm Ted Lindner, Fox News. The U.S. military targeting missiles launch sites on an island in the Strait of Hormuz this weekend. Fox's Jill Nato has details.
25: CENTCOM says Islamic Revolutionary Guard Corps forces were observed preparing to launch rockets with sea mines into the Strait of Hormuz. The U.S. military also says they had just completed clearing mines out of the strait last week. So new American strikes took out two Iranian launchers before those mines could get into the water. Iran's Revolutionary Guard says several soldiers and citizens were killed and injured in the attack. The fighting comes just days after the Trump administration said it's increasing economic pressure to try to end its war with Iran rather than military action. Chill NATO, Fox News.
24: Military forces in Jordan were being fired upon, U.S. military forces that are in retaliation. Nepal recovering after deadly flooding swept through the region last week. Fox's Stephanie Bennett with more.
0: Nepal's tourism board provided an update saying 289 missing foreign nationals have been rescued, including two Americans. But the situation is growing more dire by the day. Heavy rains swelled rivers and lakes upstream. Those rising water levels forced crews to completely stop rescue operations at times. Trying to get teams and supplies into the area is also extremely challenging. Flood warnings were sent to residents' phones telling them to get to higher ground. Crews focused on rescuing hundreds of people, possibly trapped inside tunnels at a hydropower project in Nepal.
24: At least 800 people are dead and more than 3,000 are missing. And President Trump escalating his trade war with Canada posted on social media. Canadian companies wanting to do business with the U.S. move here to avoid newly imposed tariffs, saying, "I don't want Canadian anything." 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
24: Well, the jury in the Lindsey Clancy murder trial in Massachusetts continues deliberations later this morning. Fox's Grinnell Scott.
4: Nine women and three men still have the fate of Lindsey Clancy in their hands. She's the mom who in 2023 killed her three young children in her Duxbury, Massachusetts home. Prosecutors argued Clancy knew she was committing murder. Her defense claims postpartum psychosis kept her from knowing right from wrong. Last week, the jury asked to see two pieces of evidence, the knife Clancy used to cut herself, as well as plastic bags full of pills she was taking. Convictions on either first-degree murder, second-degree murder, or manslaughter will send Clancy to prison. Being found not criminally responsible will return her to a state mental health facility. Grinnell Scott, Fox News.
24: Congress returns from its August recess on Monday. Fox's Jared Halpern with more.
5: The Republican-controlled House is back in session this week with a busy to-do list over the next few weeks. Topping that agenda, a government spending bill to prevent a pre-election shutdown at the end of September. The House and Senate each passed competing proposals to extend funding into December. House Republicans are also eager to push through another budget reconciliation bill, and the White House is urging passage of a supplemental spending package to provide the military with billions of dollars to replenish weapons stockpiles. The Senate does not return to Washington until the middle of September. In Washington, Jared Halpern, Fox News.
24: One hiker has now been found dead. At least 15 others still missing or unaccounted for after flash flooding hit the Grand Canyon Saturday. The National Park Service asking for the public's help to get information about campers and hikers who may have been in the area of the Bright Angel Canyon and Phantom Ranch. Dozens of people evacuated. Floodwaters pushing boulders and debris into the Colorado River, and more rain is in the forecast. I'm Ted Lindner. This is Fox News.
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8: I'm Greg Bell, and we open this time with a police drama. And later, it's our weekly visit with Chandu, the magician. Safe to say the best-known cop show on radio was Dragnet, which launched in June of 1949. But there were many others, including one that debuted a few months before Jack Webb's series. Instead of Los Angeles, Broadway's My Beat was based in New York City, although it was mostly produced out of L.A. The primary producer and director was the great Elliot Lewis, with scripts by the writing team of Morton Fine and David Friedkin. In addition to lead performer Larry Thor, this episode features Charles Calvert as Tartaglia and Jack Crucian as Mugovan. Lamont Johnson is George Mason, Kathy Lewis is Diane Mason, and Virginia Gregg is Mrs. Foster. Others in the cast, Herb Vigran, Lou Krugman, and child actor Johnny McGovern. It's from May 5th of 1951.
9: Broadway's My Beat, with Larry Thor as Detective Danny Clover.
10: But my day was just beginning, north on Broadway into the east, Central Park around the 80s, to push through the crowd whose focus was a park bench that faced the street.
11: All right, come on, break it up there, let him through.
10: And Sergeant Mugovan tells you why you're there.
11: Right over here, Danny. Land right there near the bench.
12: I found the knife. I didn't pick it up.
10: Who's the boy?
11: Paul
12: Gilbert. Yeah. I haven't been home from school yet.
10: Oh, you'll go home in a squad car, Paul.
11: I promised him with the siren, Danny.
10: Yeah, with the siren. What happened, Paul? How did the knife get there?
12: I saw the man take it out of his own back and throw it down. And then the man staggered away.
11: Mm-hmm. Did I show you this, Danny? All this blood? Wherever he is, he's hurt real bad.
10: I want you to think for a minute, Paul. What did this man look like?
12: Tall, I guess. Yeah. I guess that's all. He was tall.
10: Most grown-ups are tall, aren't they, Paul?
12: All of them, except for midgets.
10: One more thing, Paul. Was there anyone with this man? Think hard.
12: No, I don't think so.
11: Well, you told me that...
12: The other man I saw wasn't with him. The other man in the hat just watched him. Then the man in the hat ran away. He wasn't with him.
10: What did the man in the hat look like?
12: He had a hat. That's all I know. I got scared. I ran.
11: That's right, Danny. Paul ran right into Officer Curcio on the beat. Almost knocked him down. Curcio came back, saw the blood on the bench, the knife, phoned it in.
10: Paul, did you know the man with the knife?
12: No, I usually don't come home from school this way. We had an after-school game with the 8B2 over there on the playground. This is the first game of the intramural.
10: A squad car, Mugovan, for Paul, with a siren. Then the careful tracing, the sifting through the shadows of a city, the dust of a city, the hiding places of a city into which a wounded man must crawl and lie for a time and then wander in search of a kindlier place, a darker place, and leave behind him the trail of the wounded, the blood of his life. But the man who'd been stabbed had done none of these things. The hospitals told me that, the doctors, the fellow in the neat white jacket in the drugstore across from the park, who, not having a wounded man, offered me a special on shaving cream. Then the legwork of the man on the beat, harvesting the crop of those who had been at the scene of the crime, sorting them, packaging them, parceling them out to me, one by one.
27: Look, mister, how many rights do we have to give you guys? I was calling on my girl. Brought her a box of chocolate-covered peppermints. She was beginning to understand me.
10: Oh, we won't keep you long.
27: You don't understand, mister. I don't stick close to my little bird. She busts out of her cage. I've known her to do that when I pop out 2 minutes for a corner newspaper.
10: You were in the park this afternoon. Saw a man who was stabbed. Can you describe the man?
27: I was never in no park where an unfortunate got stabbed.
10: An officer took your name. You made him erase it, start all over again because he wasn't spelling it right.
27: So you caught me in a lie.
10: Can you describe the man who was hurt?
27: Describe? Who got a chance to get close to him? Everybody pushing, shoving like it was a parade for a general. I'm lucky I got a peek at the top of his fleeing skull.
10: Oh, that's all.
27: Look, I want to explain why I lied about not being in the park. My girl, the bird, thinks I work for a living. It's a little white lie I used to keep a cage.
10: That's all. You can go. Then the man who is eager, whose eyes dart and pierce, who follows you as you move away from him, stays close to you, needs the lapel of your coat.
13: I was real close to him. He had a knife in his back. He breathed in my face. I could tell you the color of his eyes, how close I was.
10: Now tell me.
13: Blue eyes. Washed out blue, and no tears in them. No tears at all. No remorse for the evil doing that had brought wrath upon him.
10: Blue eyes. What color hair?
13: Dirty. A dirty color. All matted. No, it was blonde and shining. There was a kind of light that shone about it. That's because he was dying. Dying in protest against all the wickedness that'll drown. Drown us all.
10: A big man, a short man,
13: What does it matter how he looked? I was close to him, I tell you. He reached out his hand to me, touched my hand. Tears on my face.
10: Help him out of your office. Motion a policeman over. Watch him be gentle with the man. Take him away. And then motion for the next one to come in.
14: I realize, of course, that you're imposing on my time. Not that I mind. It could be a welcome relief from those spoiled monsters I simper and smile at in diaper.
10: You're a nursemaid, Miss Cram, is that right?
14: Call me governess, and call me Virginia. Miss Cram doesn't sound like me at all, don't you think?
10: You take the children to the park every day?
14: 4 to 5:30, except on rainy days. Hmm? On rainy days, the children and I stay at home, and I'm permitted callers from 4 to 5:30. That's on rainy days.
10: You told an officer you saw the man who was hurt.
14: I was making conversation. I needed that to get those brats out of my hair.
10: You didn't see him?
14: I wouldn't have gone near him. But I can tell you who did see him, the looker.
10: Who?
14: The looker. All of us in the park know her. She sits in a window across the street on the 5th floor, watches every move we make every day. Sits there and watches. It makes you feel as if you're being spied on, you know what I mean?
10: 5th floor, in an apartment on 80th and 5th.
14: Well, you can't miss her. Just stand out in the street for a while. Her eyes will bore right through you. On a rainy day.
10: I know, you're permitted callers. That's all, Miss Graham.

0: Yes?
1: I'm Danny Clover, police.
0: We haven't done anything.
1: I know. I don't even know who you are. There's no name card on your door.
0: You want to come in and talk to us?
1: All right. I'm George Mason. She's my... in the wheelchair. Diane's my wife.
2: Good evening, Miss Mason.
0: Diane? Diane, dear. Diane, we've got a visitor. He said good evening to you. Say hello, Diane. This is Mr. Clover from the police.
2: Mr. Mason, there was some trouble earlier across the street from
0: here. Talk to her, will you? I'm trying something. Maybe it'll do her some good, talking to her. No one ever does, you know. You just talk to her and I'll answer you.
2: All right. There was a man stabbed across the street from you, Mrs. Mason, in the park.
0: Yes, I heard about it when I came home. Have you found the man?
2: No. Mrs. Mason, I understand that you sit by a window every day.
0: That's right, that one. She sits there, watches. It's her pleasure.
2: Today?
0: Every day.
2: Then she must have seen what happened. She must
3: pretty.
2: Have...
3: Pretty. Pretty.
2: What?
0: What are you trying to say, Diane? Can't you see how it is?
2: I'm sorry.
3: George?
0: Yes. What is it?
3: I saw a man today. I saw a knife today.
2: Is there anything you can do? Can you talk to her?
0: Diane.
3: A man today. A knife today.
0: Yes, well, can you tell me what the man looked like, sweetheart?
3: Knife.
0: Was he a big man? Was he a small man? Was he a nice man?
3: Man.
0: Did you like him?

0: And try to erase from memory the eyes of the woman filled with the named terrors, the known terrors that dart and scurry, gnaw and nibble at the fleeting instants of serenity within her. And try to wash away in the city's night screaming the crooning of a tuneless song, and suddenly the known words, a man, a knife. And know that the eyes that absorb all movement, all shadow, all light on faces and things that pass before them have seen nothing. Not the man who was stabbed, not the one who did the stabbing. And then the long walk to the darkened room, turn on the shaded light bulb and search the cupboards for sleep. And finally, it comes. In the morning, the scorching cup of coffee, the walk to headquarters, and the cheery greeting on the threshold from the cheery Sergeant Tartaglia.
1: Welcome, Danny. Welcome to your abode away from your abode.
0: Good morning, Gino.
1: The best. The sunniest, the bravest.
0: Not so early. Gino, all I've had is a cup of coffee.
1: For which I am delighted.
0: Huh?
1: For which I am delighted. Come, I will escort you to your office, Danny. You will see there how I have taken the liberty to spread upon your desk a repast.
0: I shouldn't have done it, Gino.
1: A repast consisting of a hot paper container of coffee and a half a dozen cinnamon buns. Voila, the repast. Partake.
0: Looks good.
1: How else should they look? The cinnamon buns were baked in the oven of Mrs. Tartaglia with her own two lily whites. Go ahead, partake. Munch if you like.
0: Delicious. Thank Mrs. Tartaglia for me.
1: Goes without saying. And now, to the events of the morning. okay if I disturb while you munch?
0: Yeah.
1: We of the department have discovered that this park bench upon which an alleged man was allegedly stabbed has been a lucky bench. Or unlucky, depending, of course, on the point of view of whom sat there.
0: You'll explain it to me, Gino.
1: Goes without saying. The lucky part of the bench is that 5 weeks ago, a man found upon it, wrapped in a newspaper, $300. Turned it over to Lost and Found.
0: So?
1: So is that 4 weeks ago, same man turned into Lost and Found from the same bench a like newspaper containing another 300. And we have not seen this pleasant, honest citizen since.
0: Do you have his name?
1: Oh, it goes without. Harry Forster, 1345 West 16th. Want I should keep the cinnamon buns hot for you, Danny?
0: Do that, Gino. You go ahead and do that.

0: Please help me. Please come in and help me.
1: What's the matter?
0: My husband. No one will help me. I asked the neighbors. They said, call the police. Call an ambulance. Please help.
1: Where is he?
0: You'll help. He's in our bedroom. I think he's dying, and no one would. No one.
1: You know Mrs. Foster?
0: Yes, Harry's wife. He came home last night, and there was blood. He just looked at me like an animal, and there he is, mister. Help him. Please help him.
1: He's dead.
0: No. No, you're wrong.
1: He's been dead for a long time.
0: He was asleep. Only asleep.
2: We'll be back with more of Larry Thor, starring in Broadway Is My Beat, after this short break.
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0: morning.
1: Oh, I see.
0: Oh, by the way, Meg, I think I'll drive up to San Francisco in the morning. Want to come along?
2: No, no, thanks. I'd rather not. You're going to see about the dress material?
0: Yes. There's something else I have to take care of, too.
3: Yes, and it's an important matter, isn't it, Victoria? The idea occurred to you while Ben was talking about his marriage to Margot Reed. You don't want to do this to Ben, your own sister's fiancé, do you? But you're sure Meg will eventually get over it. And it's the only way to protect yourself. The perfect opportunity to produce a suspect for Sheriff Tilson. Prevent him from digging too deeply into Margot's past, her connection with you. The following morning, you drive up to San Francisco. Your first step is to inform one of the city's newspapers of a new development in the Twin Pines murder, that a prominent citizen of Twin Pines is withholding information from the sheriff.
4: City editor.
0: I have some information for you about the murder at Twin Pines.
4: Who is this?
0: My name isn't important. Now listen. A girl named Margot Reed has been murdered.
4: I know about that.
0: Well, here's something you don't know. Neither does the sheriff at Twin Pines. Margot Reed was once married to Ben Driscoll. He's the editor of the local paper.
4: That's so? Look, where
0: check
4: did
0: it yourself. It should be a big story. Goodbye.
4: Wait a minute.
3: You step out of the phone booth, a smile on your lips. It's done, isn't it, Victoria? You've made the first move. And now it's up to the newspaper, to some bright, eager reporter, to follow through. Early that same evening, you return to Twin Pines, to the house on the lake. As you step inside the door, Meg rushes out of the library into your arms.
2: Oh, baby.
0: Oh, now, here. Well, now, what's all this?
2: Oh, it's Ben. The sheriff's holding him for questioning. He's in jail.
0: What?
2: They came for him this afternoon while I was with Ben at the paper. There was a man with the sheriff, a reporter from a San Francisco newspaper. I don't know how he found out, but... Oh, Vic, Margot was Ben's wife. Ben admitted it. He said he was glad the truth was out.
0: Do they think he killed her?
2: Oh, the sheriff didn't say, but I'm sure that's what he thinks. It's what they all think. But he couldn't have killed her. You don't think he did, do you, Vic?
0: Of course not. I'm sure he didn't kill her.
3: You're pleased with the way things have turned out, aren't you, Victoria?
0: Yes.
3: And you'll find it difficult to hold back a smile, even as you try to comfort your sister, Meg. Your trip to the San Francisco newspaper paid off as you knew it would, and you congratulate yourself. But scarcely half an hour later, your joy turns to bitter disappointment and sudden fear. The doorbell rings, and as you answer it...
0: Ben!
5: Hello, Vic.
0: Why, Ben, I heard about what happened.
5: It's all right, Vic. The sheriff let me go.
0: Well, that's fine.
5: I told him the whole story. I guess it sounded all right to him, so here I am. Where's Meg?
0: In the library. Come on in, Ben.
5: Yeah, I'd like to see her. I have a lot of explaining to do.
3: You lead Ben into the library to Meg. Sit there as Ben tells her the whole story. His marriage to Margot, the divorce, everything. And then suddenly something he says causes you to stiffen in your chair. Meg looks up quickly.
6: Ben... Did you say Margot worked for a Dr. Kingston in Seattle?
5: Yeah, that's right, darling. She was working as a nurse in Seattle at the time we broke up.
6: Dr. Kingston? Vic, that was Uncle Frank's doctor.
0: Was it?
6: Of course.
5: Uncle Frank?
6: Our father's brother. He'd been an invalid for a long time. Died 5 years ago in Seattle. He's the one who left us our money.
5: Oh, I see.
6: Uncle Frank had a private nurse, didn't he, Vic? And if Margot worked for Dr. Kingston... Vic, you were at Uncle Frank's when the accident occurred. You wouldn't know if...
0: Why, yes... But...
5: Accident?
6: Uncle Frank was killed accidentally, Ben. He fell down a flight of stairs. Vic, about his nurse...
0: You're mistaken, Meg. I remember the nurse Dr. Kingston had for Uncle Frank. It was not Margot Reed.
6: Are you certain?
0: Quite certain.
3: It's a terrifying moment, isn't it, Victoria? And more than ever, you're aware that there must not be a big, involved investigation. They must never find out that Margot Reed

0: was at your uncle's house the night he was killed, accidentally. That's when it all began, didn't it? The moment Margot suspected the truth, that you had pushed the old man down the stairs, murdered him for the money he would leave to you and your sister Meg. No, there must not be an investigation. Though your first attempt to involve Ben has failed, you're not through yet, are you? Quickly, your mind turns to Eddie, Ben's assistant at the newspaper, and the possibility of using him to frame Ben. On your way down to the village the following day, a plan forms in your mind. Then in front of the coroner's office, what the sheriff is telling the crowd gives you a further advantage.
1: That's right, that's right. The body's been found.
2: What was it, Sheriff? Drowning?
1: You'll read about it in the papers, Jed.
0: Then it wasn't a drowning. You see, Emily, I...
1: There were several bullet wounds. Margot Reed was murdered.
2: Did you find the gun?
1: No, we haven't found the gun. Excuse me, Jed, Victoria. I've got to get along now.
0: Now they know, don't they, Victoria? It's murder. And now you can get the gun and plant it in Ben's cottage when the right moment comes along. Yes, the gun must be there when you've finally given the sheriff enough clues to direct him to a murderer. But first, Victoria, you must begin to build a solid case against Ben through his assistant, Eddie Farrell.
3: Morning, Miss Victoria.
4: Hello, Eddie.
3: You hear the news? A couple of the sheriff's boys just dropped in.
4: Oh, goodness, did they question you, too?
3: Huh? Me? Oh, gosh, no. They only...
4: Yes. Yes, they told you she'd been shot. And...
3: Yeah.
4: I heard, too. I was down there. Oh, that poor girl. Well, I guess they know the kind of person to suspect.
3: How do you mean?
4: Well, you know. The sort of man who runs around a good deal. Unmarried, always an eye out for a pretty girl.
3: Sure, I guess there's a few in this town.
4: Eddie, goodness, you're taking what I have to say to heart. You don't think I'm talking about you?
3: Oh, no, I didn't think that.
4: Why, with all the dates you have, it's an advantage, not something to put you under suspicion. What lucky girl were you out with on that particular night, Eddie?
3: Why,
4: had two dates, probably.
3: Why, I don't think I had any dates.
4: What did you say, Eddie?
3: Nothing. What was it you came in for, Miss Victoria?
4: Let me see. What did I come in for? Oh, yes. Yes, I wondered if you had a copy of last week's paper, Eddie. There was a dress pattern in it I wanted.
3: That all you wanted?
4: Yes. Yes, that's all. Oh, I'm dreadfully sorry, Sheriff. I know how busy you are.
1: If it's something to do with the case, Victoria, it doesn't interrupt.
4: Well, it's about Eddie Farrell, Ben's assistant, down at the paper. Oh, Sheriff, I really hate to suggest it, but...
1: Go on. It's just between the two of us.
4: Well, he might have been with Margot that night, you know.
1: Might is quite a word. I might have been with her myself.
4: It was his attitude, Sheriff, when we were talking. The way he closed up. Oh, you're right. Probably nothing. Still, Eddie does have quite a reputation with the girls and...
1: Yes, I know. I'll have a little talk with Eddie. Nothing can be lost by asking a few questions, huh?
0: He's right, isn't he, Victoria? Nothing can be lost by asking a few questions. In fact, you have a lot to gain. Yes. And you've used Eddie Farrell well to point the finger of suspicion at Ben. The proof of that comes late that afternoon when you overhear Meg on the telephone.
4: Listen to me. Don't come back now. You've got to stay where you are. Eddie Farrell has mixed you up in this. Yes, he told the sheriff that you had a date with Margot. Oh, I know. What? No, please, darling, no, you mustn't come back here, not right now. Yeah, all right, but please promise me you'll stay there. Yes, yeah, I'll call again. Goodbye, darling.
5: Meg!
4: Oh, Vic. Was that Ben you were talking to? Yes, he's up in San Francisco. Oh, Vic, I'm worried. I'm worried sick.
5: What's happened?
4: The sheriff is looking for him again. More questions.
5: What brought this on?
4: Eddie Farrell. The sheriff dropped around to see Eddie this afternoon and... Oh, Vic, what can I do?
5: Oh, no, no, dear. Meg.
4: Yes.
5: Meg, you love him very much, don't you?
4: Yes. Very, very much.
5: You must be absolutely sure of yourself.
4: What are you...
5: You're worried about what you'll have to say if they ever put you on the stand.
4: I couldn't lie, but I couldn't testify against Ben. I couldn't.
5: Well, you wouldn't have to if you were his wife.
4: His wife?
5: The law doesn't expect a wife to testify against her husband.
4: Oh, Vic.
5: Aren't you sure, Meg?
4: Of course I'm sure.
5: But then go to him. You love him, Meg. Go to Reno. Marry him at once.
4: Vic.
5: There's a bus leaving at 8 tonight. I'll start packing your things. You better call Ben. Tell him you're coming.

0: Johnson speaking.
1: Sheriff, this is Victoria.
0: Yes?
1: Sheriff, I hate to tell you this because it involves my sister. But she must never know.
0: What is it?
1: Ben's hiding out somewhere in San Francisco. She's going to him. Left the house a few minutes ago. She's headed for the village, carrying an overnight bag.
0: They're running off together?
1: Well, something like that. You'll have to follow her. She'll take you to him.
0: All right, Victoria, and thanks.

0: As you hurry from the house, you tell yourself it's perfect, isn't it, Victoria? Meg is gone now on her way to Ben. She'll talk him into running away, and that's all you need. You know Sheriff Tilson won't let them get very far. All that's necessary now is to take the gun from where you've hidden it and plant it in Ben's cottage. You're certain the murder weapon can't be traced back to you. That when it's found at the cottage, it will definitely implicate him in the murder of Margot Reed. You hurry along the lakeshore, keeping well in the shadows, using the darkness to advantage. You have no trouble getting into Ben's cottage. And in the half-darkness of moonlight, you cross the living room, open a closet, and locate one of Ben's old hunting jackets. You're about to place the gun in the pocket when you hear footsteps in the next room. Suddenly a door opens and the lights go on.
1: Meg!
2: Victoria!
1: You shouldn't have come here, Meg.
2: Why, I had to. When I called Ben, he asked me to bring some of his things. I've been packing them.
1: But, Meg, you...
2: Vic! What are you doing with that gun?
1: What? I found it here in Ben's jacket.
3: Wait a minute, Victoria. You couldn't have. I searched this place completely just 2 hours ago.
1: Sheriff Tilson, what are you doing here?
3: Just what you asked me to, following your sister.
2: She asked you to? Vic, what does this mean?
3: I think it means Victoria outsmarted herself, Meg, trying to frame Ben.
1: No, that's not true.
3: We'll know more about that when we check this gun with the bullets that killed Margot Reed. I think it'll answer a lot of questions I've had on my mind all day.
4: The Whistler is entirely fictional, and all characters portrayed on The Whistler are also fictional. Any similarity of names or resemblance to persons living or dead is purely coincidental. Remember, at this same time next Sunday, another strange tale by The Whistler. Marvin Miller speaking. This is CBS, the Columbia Broadcasting System.
5: Murder at Twin Pines from April 10th, 1949. I'm Greg Bell, and coming up next on When Radio Was, it's Bob Bailey in the beginning of another yours truly Johnny Dollar storyline. Known as the Laughing Matter and taking place south of the border, it begins right after this.
0: I am the Whistler, and I know many things, for I walk by night. I know many strange tales hidden in the hearts of men and women who have stepped into the shadows. Yes. I know the nameless terrors of which they dare not speak.
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0: It was night, but even with the protection of darkness, Max Tyler crouched low on the apartment house fire escape. He was tense, alert, ready to run. And suddenly it happened.
6: Across 12 chilling episodes, the Whistler stories lead you step by step through the setup and the slip-up, the double-cross and the downfall.
7: All right, now come on, move. I can let you have it and you'll be another dead burglar. Double-cross, huh? I said move.
6: Yes, he knows every scheme and every fatal mistake.
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5: 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Known as the laughing matter, it finds our favorite freelance insurance investigator heading south of the border for a job protecting a comedian. It originally played out over five consecutive weeknights back in June of 1956. And this, indeed, is part one.
4: From Hollywood, it's time now for...
11: Johnny Dollar.
12: Ed Renser, Johnny, Union States Casualty Company.
11: Oh, hi, Ed. I heard you were trying to reach me.
12: Yes, indeedy. Plane leaves in 2 hours.
11: For where?
12: Ensenada. It's a port on the west coast of Mexico, south...
11: Yeah, I know, Ed. I know. I've been there.
12: Well,
11: but what
12: now,
11: do you...
12: Charlie Burton is down there, Johnny. You know, the big nightclub TV comic. You know, good old, lovable, boyish Charlie?
11: I've seen his show.
12: Who hasn't? Really keeps you screaming, doesn't he?
11: Oh, he is a killer.
12: Eesh.
11: So what do I do? Go out there and scream it up for him?
12: You go out there and keep him alive. Someone's threatened to murder him.
11: One of his audience, maybe?
12: No, wait, Charlie. This is no laughing matter. Anything happens to Charlie Burton, I cut my throat.
11: Hey, you really do like his show.
12: We're carrying $500,000 worth of insurance on that boy.
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11: Yours truly, Johnny Dollar.

0: 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The following is an accounting of expenditures during my investigation of the Laughing Matter. Item 1, $221.50. Transportation by scheduled airline to San Diego, incidentals there, and charter plane for a flight 80 miles south into Mexico. To Ensenada. Item 2, $1.90. Taxi from the plowed ground airstrip to the Carrara marble foyer of the Plush Balboa Beach Hotel. The contrast was typical. Ensenada is two towns, really. The tourist town is a glittering belt of pseudo-swank resorts around the south end of the bay. Bald-headed men in flowery sport shirts and fat women in shorts, loaded down with cameras, souvenirs, and U.S. dollars. The loafing town. And next to it, the rows of warehouses and docks, the fishing fleets and freezer plants, narrow dirt streets and slums. Soft-eyed Mexicans and the gentle liquid sound of Spanish. Native town, the working town. Two different ways of life, and no bridge of understanding between. The executive producer of the Charlie Burton Show, a man named Frank Maltz, was in my room 5 minutes after I checked in.
1: Glad to know you, Mr. Dollar.
0: He was probably in his middle 40s, but looked older, haggard, pressured, a little battered around the edges. He might not have his ulcer yet, but he was sure working on one.
1: Didn't waste much time getting here.
0: Well, that phone call of yours got them pretty upset back there in Hartford.
1: I meant for it,
0: so
1: too.
0: So I get it. Have you called in the local authorities, Mr. Maltz?
1: No.
0: Why not?
1: It wouldn't have done any good. Charlie'd have blown his top and had him thrown out.
0: Good old lovable Charlie?
1: Yes.
0: He doesn't know you phoned Hartford.
1: No, he'd have stopped me if he'd known.
0: Why? Does he want to die?
1: Oh, he says he's had murder threats before, crank letters. He wouldn't take it serious.
0: But you do, is that it?
1: I didn't figure it was up to me to decide.
0: As I understand it, Mr. Maltz, there was a note of some kind slipped under Burton's door.
1: That's right.
0: Well, tell me about it, will you?
1: All right, yesterday evening after we came back from shooting some scenes around the bay, we went to our room, shower, clean up for dinner.
0: You know?
1: When Charlie started to leave his room, he saw the note.
0: Where is his room?
1: Fourth one down on the terrace to the left. All our rooms open onto this same terrace.
0: Do you still have that note?
1: No. Charlie tore it up after he read it.
0: Did he show it to anybody?
1: Yes, to me. It was on stationery from the hotel here. It was in pencil and crudely printed.
0: Remember the wording?
1: Oh, yes. It said, "Only the gods are immortal, Burton. As you'll soon find out, you'll never leave Ensenada alive."
0: Kind of an odd way of putting it.
1: Yeah, I thought so myself.
0: Know anyone who might use that style of phrasing?
1: No, I'm afraid not.
0: All right. What else, Mr. Maltz?
1: Nothing else. Those are the facts.
0: Anything happened since the note?
1: Not as far as I know.
0: Burton could be right, of course. The whole thing may be a hoax.
1: Yeah, maybe. But that's for you to decide, not me.
0: Who do you know who might think they had a reason to kill him?
1: I think I'll let you form your own conclusions on that.
0: Oh, thanks, Mr. Maltz. That's very thoughtful of you.
1: All right, I'm sorry. I realize I haven't given you much to go on.
0: Practically nothing.
1: I can't help it, Dollar. That's all I know about it.
0: I see.
1: Well, talk to the others. See what they know about it.
0: What others?
1: Well, I was thinking mainly of Gloria Dale and Al Schreiber. And there's Charlie himself, of course.
0: Suppose you brief me on those other two.
1: All right. Gloria Dale's the feminine lead.
0: Oh, yeah, I've seen her on TV.
1: Yeah, probably. She's been with the show for 3 years. She's in her late 20s. She's single. She's gorgeous. She has a terrific sense of comedy.
0: How does she get along with old, lovable Charlie?
1: Good question. Maybe she can give you an answer to it.
0: All right, I'll ask her. And who was that other one you mentioned?
1: Al Schreiber? Yeah, he's a young newcomer. He's been with the show 6 months now. A real talent, if he were ever given a chance to show it.
0: Why isn't he given a chance?
1: Because on the Charlie Burton Show, my friend, there is one and only one star, namely...
0: Good old lovable boys, Charlie Burton.
1: Oh, you've been reading the press releases.
0: Well, as a matter of fact, I have. All right, who else?
1: No, that's all. At least all that matter. The camera crew, the technicians who were sent up from Churubusco in Mexico City, they never heard of Charlie Burton before. And we haven't had much of any contact with anyone here in town. Now, I think that note was written by somebody right here in the family. That's another reason I sent for you instead of the local police.
0: Just why did you send for me, Mr. Maltz?
1: What do you mean?
0: How do you feel about Charlie Burton?
1: Haven't you guessed?
0: More or less, I think.
1: Well, I'll spell it right out for you, Mr. Dollar. I hate his guts.
0: And what do you care whether he's murdered or not?
1: Care? I'd get roaring drunk to celebrate it.
0: And yet you're the one who phoned an SOS to Hartford.
1: Well, sure. If Burton does get it, I want an expert around. Somebody will tag the right party for the crime.
0: A matter of justice. Is that it?
1: Why not?
0: Oh, because it's usually just a word people talk about. What they really want is to win.
1: Ah.
0: Is that what you want, Mr. Maltz?
1: Very funny. You ought to go on television.
0: No, I'm waiting till they perfect it.
1: I feel the same way about murder.
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0: So the legend of lovable Charlie was starting to crack. One person at least didn't love him, Frank Maltz, his executive producer. And there was something else besides hate in Frank Maltz's eyes, a weariness or bitterness, something I couldn't quite place. I filed the thought for the moment, took time to shower and change, and went looking for another pair of eyes, a prettier pair. And I found them, alone on the terrace with their owner. They were turned toward the west, toward the last golden edge of the sun as it sank into the Pacific. They were big and blue, very lovely.
13: Hello there.
0: How are you, Miss Dale?
13: Miss...
0: I'm Johnny Dollar. I just got in from Hartford, and I've been talking with Frank Maltz.
13: Oh, you must be with the advertising sponsor.
0: No, I'm an insurance investigator.
13: Huh?
0: Yes, I'm here in regard to that threatening note that Mr. Burton received.
13: Oh, that.
0: You've heard about it, then?
13: Oh, we all heard about it. Interminably.
0: From Burton, you mean?
13: Who else? Oh, he paced and posed and beat his breast. He wept and stormed and shouted at us. Harangued, accused, and monologued us. Our base ingratitude after all he'd done for us. Done to us, he should have said. That one of us, a viper in his bosom, should stoop to such a practical joke on good old luck. If it was a practical joke, what are you doing down here?
0: You think it was a joke, Miss Dale?
13: I don't, but Charlie himself said... Do you mean somebody really meant that threat?
0: Maybe.
13: Well, what do you know?
0: Any ideas to who might have written it?
13: Sure. anybody who knows him.
0: Is he that bad, actually?
13: Mr. Dollar, you've heard the expression, horrid old man.
0: Yeah.
13: Well, if Charlie Burton worked for years to improve himself, I mean really tried, eventually he might lift himself up high enough to be a horrid old man.
0: Well, if it's like that, why do you stick around?
13: Why do I? Because I signed a contract last year during an emotional crisis. And it's got 2 more years to run.
0: Break it. Breathe a little clean air for a change.
13: I'd be dead professionally, and that's about all I've got in life now. Professional career, such as it is.
0: Same thing apply to Frank Maltz?
13: Yep, contract. Executive producer is just a title. The Charlie Burton Show is owned by Charlie Burton, lock, stock, barrel, and the souls of the employees.
0: Something of a dictator, huh?
13: Egomaniac. He's a pre-adolescent paranoid with the ethics of a rattlesnake and the jealous instincts of a Turkish harem master.
0: Uh-huh.
13: Oh, forgive me, Mr. Dollar. I had that line in a play once, but it still fits him.
0: Tell me the truth, Miss Dale. Did you write that note?
13: I'm a female comic, Mr. Dollar.
0: So?
13: So who can write?
14: Gloria.
13: Out here, Al, on the terrace. Al Schreiber, have you met him yet?
0: No, but I've got him on the list.
13: That may turn out to be quite a list before you're through.
14: Downstairs bar at 7, honey. That's what you said. Downstairs bar at 7.
13: Yeah, I know. I'm going in and change right now. Al, this is Johnny Dollar, Al Schreiber.
14: Oh, Al. How are you? Glad to see you.
13: Mr. Dollar's an insurance investigator. He's here about that murder threat Charlie got.
14: You mean that note was for real?
0: Could be.
14: Well, happy days. Baby, there's hope for us yet.
13: Careful, Al. Mr. Dollar's making a list.
14: Sweetie, I'd be proud to confess. Only I didn't think of the idea, and besides, I'm a coward.
0: Did either of you actually see that note?
14: No, but we heard about it.
0: So I understand.
14: How does insurance figure in this? You mean some company actually wrote a policy on that earthworm?
0: To the tune of $500,000.
14: Holy Hannah, who's he worth that much to?
0: His sponsor, the advertising client. I doubt if it's personal, really. They're just protecting their investment in the show.
14: $500,000 fish. For a phony old fake who weighs in at a fast 30 cents. Say, maybe they're out to kill him and make a profit for themselves.
0: Yeah, I'll put them on the list. And I take it you're in the club, too, Al.
14: Club?
0: At least you're not wearing a Love Charlie Burton button.
14: Oh, sir. All I am, ever was, or hope to be in any future life. All I have, ever had, or expect to have at any time, notwithstanding. The foregoing to supersede any previous statement, and irregardless of any utterance made hereafter, I owe in its entirety and without any reservation whatsoever to my one and only benefactor, that sterling, magnanimous, warm-hearted, genial... I'll bet you think I'm only saying that because it's in my contract.
0: Did you write the note, Al?
14: I don't know what to say until I check with my writers.
0: Yeah, I have the same problem with my underwriters.
14: Say, that's not bad, Mr. Dollar. You know, you ought to try telling...
0: Sorry, I'm waiting till they perfect it. Item 3, 80 cents, one drink. I had it sent from the bar and sat on the terrace alone and drank it. I watched the sun die in the west and let the soft night creep out of the hills of Mexico and sink down over me in gentle folds. Then I saw a man slip from the shadowed shrubbery and move cautiously up the terrace, a pale ghost dressed in the white cotton of a peon worker. As I came quietly to my feet, a girl ran from inside somewhere, clung to him and stopped him. They argued fiercely for a moment in guarded Spanish. Then the man turned and saw me and vanished into the darkness of the hotel gardens. The girl faced me for an instant, with eyes like frightened doves. Then she, too, turned and fled. But I'd recognize her. She was the hotel maid who'd brought ice to my room when I first arrived. So it was a lover's meeting, most likely. And yet, the man, before she stopped him, had been heading across the terrace toward Charlie Burton's room.

0: Now, here's our star to tell you about tomorrow's intriguing episode of this week's story.
1: Tomorrow, the great man condescends and shivers a little, too. And a girl's hidden hate is blacker than the sea-wet rock she vents it on. 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

Yours truly, Johnny Dollar, starring Bob Bailey, is transcribed in Hollywood. Written by Les Crutchfield, it is produced and directed by Jack Johnstone. 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Roy Rowan speaking.

0: Part one of The Laughing Matter from June 1956. We'll have the second installment of that five-part Yours Truly, Johnny Dollar storyline at the same time and day on your local radio station next week. I'm Greg Bell, and earlier we had an episode of The Whistler. Now, that show's announcer was Marvin Miller. My question is about the fellow who voiced the title character, the mocking narrator. His name, Bill Foreman, and he was also a radio announcer, whose credits include the comedies Father Knows Best and Phil Harris and Alice Faye. But can you name the brief Western radio drama he announced for, which starred Jeff Chandler as lawyer Chad Remington? I'll name it and then wrap up when radio was, right after this break.
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0: 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Before the break, I posed the following question. 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The answer is Frontier Town. I'm Greg Bell, and we've come to the end of another show, but a reminder. 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
13: The jury gets back to it later this morning. I'm Ted Lindner, Fox News. The jury in the Lindsey Clancy murder trial in Massachusetts continues deliberations today. Fox's Grinnell Scott with more.
14: Nine women and three men still have the fate of Lindsey Clancy in their hands. She's the mom who in 2023 killed her three young children in her Duxbury, Massachusetts home. Prosecutors argued Clancy knew she was committing murder. Her defense claims postpartum psychosis kept her from knowing right from wrong. Last week, the jury asked to see two pieces of evidence, the knife Clancy used to cut herself, as well as plastic bags full of pills she was taking. Convictions on either first-degree murder, second-degree murder, or manslaughter will send Clancy to prison. Being found not criminally responsible will return her to a state mental health facility. Grinnell Scott, Fox News.
13: Well, the U.S. military targeting missile launch sites on an island in the Strait of Hormuz. Fox's Jill Nato with more.
4: CENTCOM says Islamic Revolutionary Guard Corps forces were observed preparing to launch rockets with sea mines into the Strait of Hormuz. The U.S. military also says they had just completed clearing mines out of the strait last week. So new American strikes took out two Iranian launchers before those mines could get into the water. Iran's Revolutionary Guard says several soldiers and citizens were killed and injured in the attack. The fighting comes just days after the Trump administration said it's increasing economic pressure to try to end its war with Iran rather than military action. Jill Nato, Fox News.
13: Iran retaliating by firing on U.S. forces in Jordan. And one hiker found dead, at least 15 others still missing or unaccounted for after flash flooding hit the Grand Canyon Saturday. Dozens of people evacuated. 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
13: President Trump escalating his trade war with Canada, posting on social media that Canadian companies wanting to do business with the U.S. move here to avoid newly imposed tariffs. The president posting, quote, "I don't want Canadian anything. They've been ripping us off for decades and it's going to stop." Nepal is recovering after deadly flooding swept through the region last week. Fox's Stephanie Bennett with more.
25: Nepal's tourism board provided an update saying 289 missing foreign nationals have been rescued, including two Americans. But the situation is growing more dire by the day. Heavy rains swelled rivers and lakes upstream. Those rising water levels forced crews to completely stop rescue operations at times. Trying to get teams and supplies into the area is also extremely challenging. Flood warnings were sent to residents' phones telling them to get to higher ground. Crews focused on rescuing hundreds of people possibly trapped inside tunnels at a hydropower project in Nepal.
13: And at least 800 people are dead. More than 3,000 remain missing. Congress returning from its August recess today. Fox's Jared Halpern with more.
26: The Republican-controlled House is back in session this week with a busy to-do list over the next few weeks. Topping that agenda, a government spending bill to prevent a pre-election shutdown at the end of September. The House and Senate each passed competing proposals to extend funding into December. House Republicans are also eager to push through another budget reconciliation bill, and the White House is urging passage of a supplemental spending package to provide the military with billions of dollars to replenish weapons stockpiles. The Senate does not return to Washington until the middle of September. In Washington, Jared Halpern, Fox News.
13: And Lake Ontario, now called Lake America, on Google Maps for U.S. users after President Trump ordered the name change in an executive order last week. It still reads Lake Ontario on Canadian maps. I'm Ted Lindner. This is Fox News.
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31: Hello, everyone. I'm Carl Amari, and this is Hollywood 360, the radio show that presents all things entertainment, including trivia contests and games, movie reviews, celebrity interviews, showbiz news, and classic radio shows. My co-host is the eminent Lisa Wolf. In this hour, Warren Williams stars in a true story on Strange Wills from 1950, but first it's Name That Tune. Lisa Wolf Cullen will present clips from songs with girl names in the title. I will try to name that tune while you play along at home, right?
32: That's right. And the question we all have, I mean, not just me, not just Mike, but the listeners, is did you date a girl with this name?
31: I'll tell you.
32: All right, so that's going to be the question.
31: Okay.
32: Here's the first song.
31: All right.

0: is this guy?
1: I'm not telling you. Come on, you know. Wasn't the spring. He's one of my favorites.
0: Barry Manilow?
1: No. He's one of my favorites, but I think I like this guy even more than Barry Manilow.
0: Alan Alda. Paul Anka?
1: No.
0: Who is it?
1: Alan Alda.
0: Who is it?
1: Come on, what's it called first? Touching hands. That's, name that tune. Let's do it. Come on. Reaching out. Touching me.
0: Touching you. Yeah. Sweet Adeline.
1: You didn't get it.
0: Oh. I said Adeline.
1: I don't know what that is.
0: Caroline. This is because the Kennedys, right?
1: That's right.
0: Caroline, right?
1: That's right. So this is Sweet Caroline by Neil Diamond.
0: Oh, Neil Diamond. That guy's a real gem, you know?
1: Yes, I do.
0: Oops, I hit the wrong spot.
1: Yes, you did.
0: I hit the wrong spot. That guy, that Neil Diamond, is a real gem.
1: Take two, never counts. Released in 1969, reached number 4 on the Billboard chart, and Neil Diamond later confirmed that Caroline Kennedy inspired the song.
0: He was a jewel, too.
1: That's right. A jewel, a gem, all of the above.
0: He was shiny.
1: I think I grew up listening to him, and so...
0: Did you?
1: Yeah, I did.
0: Gosh, so what a boring life you had.
1: No. Like, Neil Diamond, the Carpenters, this is the best.
0: I wouldn't tell anybody that, Lisa.
1: What?
0: I wouldn't say that you grew up listening to Neil Diamond.
1: I would. I'm comfortable with myself, Carl.
0: All right, so I got that one wrong.
1: You did.
0: All right. No, I never dated a Caroline.
1: No, I happen to love that name. It's a beautiful name.
0: I never dated a Carol, either. Carol or Caroline.
1: Caroline.
0: Never.
1: It's a beautiful name. Do you like it?
0: Yeah, it's nice.
1: I like it.
0: Yeah,
1: okay,
0: nice.
1: Next.
0: Sweet Caroline. Oh, okay. Oh, this is Fast Cars?
1: Yes, Fast Cars by Tracy Chapman.
0: Oh, no, Chili Dog. Scientist freeze. Diane. Jack and Diane.
1: You don't
0: Diane.
1: Get it. You already said Fast Cars, so you don't get it. This is Jack and Diane by John Mellencamp. This is one of my favorite songs.
0: John Mellencamp. He narrated my movie.
1: That's right.
0: People don't know that. My movie, Madison, which if you haven't seen it, please watch it. You can download it on Amazon Prime. Madison, starring Jim Caviezel and Bruce Dern. John Mellencamp narrates it, and we went to his studio in Seymour, Indiana, and he narrated it for us.
1: So this was released in 82, became a number one hit, remains one of Mellencamp's signature songs, and I think it's a great song.
0: You know what? I never dated a Diane, never dated a Jack either.
1: All right. Well, it could have been like Jackie, Jacqueline, but this is the boy Jack, but Diane would be the key word for you.
0: No, you know, and as many Dianes as I've known over the years, you know, I was friends with some girls that were named Diane, but never dated a Diane. Nope.
1: All right.
0: So far, I'm gonna, over two in
1: dating.
0: Over in the
1: two in dating.
0: Yeah.
1: Well, that's typical. Over two.
0: Over a thousand.
1: Over two.
0: Over a thousand.
1: All right, let's try over three here.
0: All right.

0: Sharona.
1: My Sharona is correct. This is the Knack. And I would take Sharon if you dated a Sharon. That would count.
0: No.
1: All right.
0: Never dated a Sharon.
1: All right. My Sharona, released in 79. It reached number one. And the song was inspired by Sharona Alperin, the woman lead singer Doug Feiger was dating at the time, from the Knack.
0: Okay. Boy, they really had a knack, you know, for making songs.
1: I was waiting for something like that. You did not disappoint me.
2: Yeah, baby.
0: I got it right.
1: You did, but you haven't dated a Sharona or a Sharon.
0: No, I never did.
1: 0-3.
0: Yeah. My next door neighbor's name was Sharon, but I never dated her.
1: Well, that's too bad.
0: Yeah.
1: Would have changed your life.
0: She was too old for me.
1: Too old for you.
0: Yeah.
1: Yeah. That's pretty much what I keep hearing to this day.
0: Too old.
1: Everybody's too old
0: too
1: for
0: old
1: Carl.
0: For me.
1: Okay. okay, let's do it.

0: Run Around Sue. Sue.
1: There you go. Just in the nick of time. Run Around Sue. This is by Dion. Released in 1961. Reached number one.
0: Great
1: and
0: tune.
1: And one of the biggest early rock and roll hits.
0: Run Around Sue. Oh.
1: Well, here's the question. Did you date a Sue?
0: Here's the thing. I had a Sue as a very good friend in high school. She was tall. She was really tall. And I was height challenged. So we were just friends. We never dated. But I'll never forget her. She was a good pal of mine.
1: Right. Well, we're still 0 for 4, though.
0: Her name was Sue Valentine. Maybe she's out there.
1: Yeah, it doesn't count if he's
0: Sue.
1: Super buddies.
0: I never dated her. But
1: all right.
0: All right.
1: All right, let's try the next one.
0: Okay.
1: Don't disappoint me here.

0: Sherry.
1: Yeah, you didn't get that one. This is Sherry by the Four Seasons. Did you date Sherry?
0: Sherry, baby, never did.
1: Never a Sherry.
0: Nope.
1: Interesting. Released in 62, became the group's first number one hit. It was also the first Four Seasons single to feature Frankie Valli singing, and you could hear his famous falsetto in

0: Any more?
1: Yep. Let's go.
0: Okay. Didn't know you were looking for more than I could ever be. Great song. Rosanna.
1: Rosanna by Toto.
0: Rosanna.
1: Did you date a Rosanna?
0: Nope.
1: Wow. So we had none for
0: I dated a Rose, but not a Rosanna.
1: Close.
0: And my mom's name was Rose.
1: Yes.
0: But I dated a Rose. I dated a Rose for a little while.
1: Close, but not exactly the same. So
0: nope.
1: This was released in 82 from Toto 4. It reached number 2.
0: Yep.
1: And it's a great song.
0: Terrific
1: and some
0: song.
1: People thought this was about Rosanna Arquette,
0: yeah.
1: But it is apparently not. Because of what the band members were dating her at
0: yeah.
1: the time.
0: One more?
1: No, that's it. Yeah.
0: I didn't date any of those
1: No,
0: girls.
1: You certainly did
0: Man.
1: Not.
0: Man.
1: You get out there a little bit more,
0: Gosh,
1: Carl.
0: I need to get on dating site or something.
1: You can't even think of what it's called.
0: No, thanks. You wouldn't get me on a dating site for all the tea in China.
1: All right.
0: Okay?
1: Fair enough.
0: There you go.
1: Everybody's got their own thing.
0: There you go. All right, when we come back, we're going to tune into Strange Wills. Cool series. Stick around.
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0: You know what, Lisa? 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All right, Lisa, we recently acquired these shows, and we haven't played very many of them. Very interesting program, actually. It's called Strange Wills. It was a drama. There was only 26 of them ever produced. Came to radio in 1946, and it starred a very famous stage and film actor named Warren William. He played probate attorney Warren Francis O'Connell, who provided a first-person accounting of the legal entanglements of last wills and testaments. This was a show, and it was actually really good. These were strange stories from strange wills under strange circumstances. It had a great cast of Radio's Row. It was syndicated by Teleways Radio Productions. We have episode 20 in the series. It's from 19. This was syndicated, so it was a 1950 broadcast. It's called Two Wills. Let's tune this in. Part one of Strange Wills.
6: Strange Wills. Featuring the distinguished probate lawyer, John Francis O'Connell, with an all-star cast. Original music by Desmond Tanner. Bringing you strange stories from the yellowed pages of the probate files. And here is the distinguished probate lawyer, John Francis O'Connell.
7: Tonight I'm going to tell to you a story of a famous name. A name held by an historic family which provided peers of the realm and even a wife for royalty. The name of Seymour. Through seven centuries, this family has provided many thrilling and dramatic stories, but none more so than the story of two unusual wills made during the last century.
6: And now, John Francis O'Connell and the story of Two Wills.

0: collecting of treasures of Arp. But Richard the Elder was only 18 years old when he fell in love with a Scottish girl named Agnes Wallace.
1: Richard, I've been waiting to see the colour of your uniform coming across the heather, and now you're here. Oh, no, tell me what it is I am to do.
2: Agnes, my dear, you look as bonny as the day I first met you. And I'm not going to leave you here.
1: You take me away? You will take me away?
2: Yes, out of Scotland. I'm going to take you to Paris.
1: Oh, but your family...
2: We go to Paris.
3: You are, I am convinced, Agnes Wallace. Therefore, I can tell you what the Earl of Yarmouth intends.
1: But why does not Richard come himself?
3: You will find the Earl has been most generous. There is a certain Mr. Jackson who craves your hand in marriage.
1: Ken Jackson will, but Richard...
3: I have seen and spoken with the Marchioness of Hereford, and her ladyship agrees with me. It is best that her son and yourself do not meet again. I have instructions to be most generous. The child will be left here in the keeping of the concierge of this house.
1: I understand.
3: You are many years older than the Earl of Yarmouth, and your birth and position in society...
1: I said I understand!
3: You will, of course, return to England. The boy will remain in Paris.
4: Oh, Madame la Marchioness is pleased with the little boy. He's growing quick. He is very handsome.
5: He is indeed, and quite intelligent. You have done well with little Richard.
4: Oh, he's very happy with us. Has been with us for 6 years, Madame la Marchioness. Ma Maria said to me, he is like a child of her own.
5: He has a great resemblance to his father. Yes, my little grandchild, Richard Wallace. He is one of us. He cannot stay here any longer.
4: Oh, but Madame la Marchioness, it was agreed...
5: You have been well paid. Oh. You will also receive a further reward. I mean to bring up this child against the background which is his right. Richard Wallace shall come home. He shall be brought up as a Seymour.
4: Oui, madame. His papa has not come to see.
5: I shall deal with my son as I see fit. But Richard Wallace will return with me. I cannot permit you, Richard, to return to England without this final discussion about your son. You have inherited the title, the Marquess of Hereford. You have inherited the family fortune. You have never married.
2: No need to discuss anything. I'm returning to England to take my seat in the House of Lords.
5: There will be a great deal of gossip about you in England. The fact that we have lived for many years in Paris displeases people.
2: I take no account of gossip.
5: If you do not stay there, they will say that you have failed in the duties imposed on you by your station in life.
2: Then the devil with them. I shall live there if I find it possible. If not, I shall return to Paris.
5: And Richard Wallace, your son?
2: He can come with me or stay as he pleases. We live how we will. This establishment in the Bois de Boulogne will remain open. You, my half-brother, and my son may treat it as your home. I like its name, Bagatelle. To us it is more than a mere bagatelle. It shall be our stronghold against gossip, not that I care one iota either way.
5: I do not think Her Majesty Queen Victoria, her court, nor our good cousin, General Sir Francis Seymour, will make you over-welcome.
2: Then I shall return here. My only pleasure, real pleasure now, is in the collection of the best that art can offer from the past or the present in the whole world.
5: And Richard?
2: I hate displays of sentiment, as you well know, Mother. But I will admit to you that my son, Richard Wallace, also brings me pleasure. Richard, my boy, any news of the tapestries?
6: Yes, Father. They will be ours.
2: Ah, and the Franz Haas, the painting The Laughing Cavalier, I must have that.
6: I think so. We shall have it, although every agent in Europe is after it.
2: But my Monsieur Richard will get it for me, eh? I realize you are well known in Paris by that name. When you speak, when Monsieur Richard's voice is heard in a salon,

0: You know that the Marquis of Harford is indulging his passion for art through his son, who is also his secretary. They know you represent an income of £250,000 a year. So much money can buy anything, anything.
1: But, sir, not a home in England.
0: Damn me, I have 5 homes in England, but I will not live there. Even before my mother and my half-brother died, they were whispering all sorts of tales about us in England. The respectable idiots talked about bacchanalian orgies. Here, at Bagatelle, where we live a simple and retired life. They could not understand our pure and undefiled zeal for the ensuring of the safety of the art treasures of the world. They call me unpatriotic. And as for our relations there, stiff and starchy. Heaven help you if you ever meet Sir Francis Seymour, controller of the Queen's household, and a general.
1: I do not think, sir, if I ever met him, he would recognize me.
0: All he lives for is the thought that one day, on my death, he must become the Marquis of Harford.
1: He must become that, sir. He is in direct line of succession. I cannot be recognized.
0: You take it so well, Richard. You are a true son. I cannot indulge in the mummery by which I may say I am sorry for the great wrong I have done you, because you are happy here with me, and I believe you to be an even more ardent collector than myself. You appreciate what we have here in Bagatelle. Treasures of art, paintings, statuary, miniatures, furniture, gold, silver, ivory, porcelain, antiques from the days of the Romans, arms and armor. Oh, and so much more. That is the collection of the Marquis of Harford. And one day that title goes to my cousin. He will be thinking of that, and of my personal fortune. Why, damn me, I've been indulging myself. Come, your next journey will be to Bern in Switzerland. There, I have heard, are some 14th century paintings. We must to work, Richard. My health does not improve, and I would see the collection vastly extended before I die.
2: That's first portion of Strange Wills, a program called Two Wills, and it's hosted by Warren William. Hope you're enjoying it. More after this.

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1: 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Aloha.
2: News. I'm Sue Guzman. Iran retaliating against the United States Sunday with new strikes on two military bases in Jordan.
3: U.S. officials tell Fox News there are no significant impacts and nearly all missiles have been intercepted. Tehran says this is in response to U.S. forces blowing up two of its launchers on Larak Island earlier today. The U.S. claims it struck after spotting IRGC members preparing to launch rockets with sea mines into the Strait of Hormuz.
2: Fox's Molly Lyon. Catastrophic flooding in Nepal and Tibet has killed at least 900, left more than 4,700 people missing. State Department says nine missing Americans have been rescued. And officials confirming one person has died. 15 others are still missing in a major flash flood event that hit the Grand Canyon Saturday. 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
4: The school year is off to a terrific start, and Deacon Dance has been reminding the student body and our staff that God asks us to be good and beautiful, to be authentic and true. This is St. Bernard's Principal Paul Shanahan. 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
10: Yep. And here's what makes it dangerous. You don't feel it. There's no signals and no warning signs. And high blood pressure is damage happening quietly every single day. Over time, that increases your risk of heart disease, stroke, and even cognitive decline. Most people assume their blood pressure is fine, but they're usually wrong. Well, we have a solution. Try 120 Life. 120 Life is not a pill, it's not a stimulant, and it's not a gimmick. It's a powdered version, which I know you mix with water, but you can also mix it with juice. And so they're running an experiment. They're suggesting that you try it for 14 days, measure your blood pressure before and after. And if your numbers don't improve, you get a full refund. That's because they're so sure it's going to work.
0: High blood pressure is not something to take lightly,
10: folks. I know that you live with that.
0: Yeah.
10: So.
0: And you may have it and not even know it. And so go to the website, 120life.com, 120life.com. 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All right, Lisa, we're listening to Strange Wills, an interesting program, a good drama starring Warren William. This is called Two Wills. Let's listen to the conclusion.
11: General Sir Francis Seymour, the Honorable Charles Seymour, Mr. Snodgrass of London.
12: Permit me to welcome you, Sir Francis.
13: Oh, yes, Lowenthal. I remember you when you were in England 2 years ago. I think you know my son. And Mr. Snodgrass is here as my lawyer.
12: Oh, yes, Mr. Snodgrass and I have corresponded quite a deal since the death of the Marquis. Sad business. I greatly regret you have to suffer the inconvenience of coming to Paris, Sir Francis.
13: No inconvenience at all.
12: Sir Francis, that is Mr. Richard Wallace standing over there.
13: Older than I thought. The poor fellow must be middle-aged.
12: A great comfort to his father, sir.
13: I understand he was his father's secretary and sole companion for many years. I hope the Marquis has left him some small annuity whereby he can live in modest and humble retirement.
12: You have not met him, Sir Francis?
13: I am shocked you should even mention such a thing, Lowenthal. I have not met him, and have no intention of meeting him. Pray proceed with the reading of the will.
12: Dated and duly witnessed in proper form and order, and signed Richard, Marquis of Hereford. Sir Francis, are you ill?
13: I cannot believe it. I represent the family proper. He has left to me the title and the entailed estate, and these are only expenses. He has left me these things without the money necessary to keep them up. They are only added responsibilities.
12: So it would appear, Sir Francis. The whole of the late Marquis's personal fortune, amounting to more than £7 million, goes to Mr. Richard Wallace. All the treasures of art, the house in Paris...
13: This cannot be! It is indecent. I shall contest the will. Those pictures and statuary, they should all be sold.
12: Mr. Wallace, I congratulate you.
14: I believe that my father wished the treasure to be kept by those who would appreciate it for the benefit of people to come. Not sold.
13: I do not know you, sir. I said to you, Mr. Lowenthal, that I will contest the will.
12: It is with regret and humility, Sir Francis, that I must advise you that no such course is possible. It would not be profitable for any but those of the legal profession. The will is incontestable. The great fortune, the treasures of art, must go to Richard Wallace.
13: Much good may they do him. No respectable person would speak to him. No family would open its doors to him. He cannot even return to England. This whole situation is a scandal which will live for hundreds of years. I defy your advice, Lowenthal, and even though it may mean I have to be party to a legal action which will bring our name into disrepute because of this person, I shall contest the will.

0: John Francis O'Connell will return in a moment to continue the story of Two Wills. And here is John Francis O'Connell to continue the story of Two Wills.
1: I've told you of the first of two strange wills. The old Marquis of Harford flew in the face of Victorian respectability and left his great fortune to Richard Wallace. Wiser counsel prevailed on Sir Francis Seymour, and he did not contest the will. Richard Wallace was then 52 years old, and there was a certain Mademoiselle Julie Castelnau.
2: I know this is not a time to speak of personal matters, my dear Julie, but you, who have so long been my friend, must know what lies closest to my heart.
3: Our beloved and tragic France. The Germans still advance towards Paris. I know that already you have given great sums of money for the relief of people who have lost everything through the war.
2: That is not what I had in mind, my Julie.
3: And you have founded the Harford Hospital for the English in Paris. It is the talk of everyone, mon cher ami. You have proven, as an Englishman, you love France.
2: It has been my home, but I am thinking of going to England. I do not wish to leave, but the great collection which has been the object of the Harford family for 5 or 6 generations is now my responsibility. Those things must not be destroyed, my dear Julie. Such priceless things, such evidences of the highest work performed by the hand of man, must not be touched by vandals. I mean to move most of the collection to London. That means you must come with me.
3: I go to England?
2: No, not as Julie Castelnau. But as Julie Wallace.
3: No.
2: It was not possible before because I had nothing to hope for. Until I heard the will of my father, I thought there might be some small legacy permitting me to finish my life in a sort of a humble obscurity. That was all. I could not speak to you on such a basis.
3: I am not considering riches or poverty. I cannot leave France now.
2: Oh, we have known one another for so long. You must understand what I mean. We are no longer young. What my money can do to help France, it is doing. But we have the responsibility of the great collection. It must be preserved for the future. It is possible the Germans will reach Paris.
3: No.
2: We must be practical, my dear Julie. Therefore, I say, while there is time, we will send all, or as much as we can, to England, and I must go with it. You must come with me, for without you, I will not go.
3: You will not go without me?
2: No, surely.
3: Oh, this you did not say before.
2: My dear. We will be married. And Mr. and Mrs. Richard Wallace will go to England.
3: Oh, after so many years. And I had not thought of it being like this. But yes, Mr. and Mrs. Richard Wallace will go to England.
4: I have the honour to inform you, sir, that Her Most Gracious Majesty, Queen Victoria, through the Lord Chamberlain, has ordered me to discover your views on a certain delicate matter of great importance to yourself, Mr. Wallace. I trust you are finding your stay in England comfortable.
2: I am, sir.
4: Her Majesty is gratified to learn that the great collection of paintings and so on, not that I know about these things myself, is now in London at Harford House. It was always felt, sir, that these things should have been in England. After all, a very old family. You do see what I mean.
2: I understand, sir. And it is my intention to remain in England.
4: Excellent. Apart from your other notable charitable donations to the public well-being, the establishment of the English hospital in Paris, entirely your work, sir, I understand, has greatly impressed Her Majesty. Now, sir, I am to speak to you privily. The next honours list, perhaps a baronetcy?
2: Baronetcy?
4: Yes, sir. Your views on the subject?
2: I would be very greatly honoured, sir. Very greatly honoured.

0: Sir Richard and Lady Wallace.
1: Sir Richard and Lady Julia, it's a pleasure indeed to welcome you at our small function. Thank you, Your Grace.
2: Monsieur le Duc, such a lovely salon.
1: Oh, but not to be compared with yours. The wonderful paintings, everything you have about Harford House. Oh, the talk of London. I'm being most unmannerly, but I must insist, I really must, that you invite me so that I may see for myself the wonderful things I hear of on every hand.
3: Accepted, but not wishing for social lionization, Sir Richard and Lady Wallace lived quietly in London, while the great collection grew and grew. In 1890, when Sir Richard died, the value of the treasure kept in Harford House could be computed only in millions. His will left everything to Julie. In public, she was a reticent woman with a quiet majesty which forbade easy friendship. To her came this enormous responsibility, and perhaps her only friend was her late husband's secretary, John Scott.
2: I must, as ever, talk to you as a friend, John. I cannot say I have any others in London.
4: Many people come here, madame.
2: They come only to see what is here. They come to see what I have heard described as a gorgeous museum. It is my responsibility, and because of that, only people we know can be admitted, or through special references. It would be easy to dispose of a home, but not this. My son is dead. He fought for France, and the fever, which was with him from the war, killed him. I am thinking now that there is the matter of a will.
4: It would be very wise, madame.
2: I am thinking this, that I shall make a will which will provide all that is necessary for my grandchildren. But to whom should I look to carry on the responsibility of this great collection? It is not for my grandchildren. I am thinking of this. Your grandfather and father were friends of my husband's family. You gave up the career of law to help my husband. You were more than his secretary.
4: Madame, I beg of you.
2: Since the death of Sir Richard, you have continued to help me, to watch over me. So, accordingly, I am to make a will. All this I will leave to you.
4: No. Oh, no, madame, I beg of you, not to me. This collection is beyond the realms of private possession. It should be for the benefit of all, for students, for lovers of beauty.
2: That would be good. Perhaps you can think of a way. I cannot. I say you are the only one. I leave it all to you.
4: Madame, permit me. You are wrong. I would ask you to leave all this...
2: John, remember, it is a vast fortune. You would be one of the richest men in the world.
4: I realize that, madame, and I would still ask you in the best interests of the collection, in the best interests of all people, to leave this vast fortune, for such it is, not to me, but to England.
2: To England?
4: To the nation. Madame, I beg of you, let this great house and everything in it become the property of the people.
2: Oh, this I had not thought of. It would be a good thing, yes. But John, who would be responsible?
4: There could be a board of trustees, men of good reputation who would see everything was properly administered. Perhaps I could serve on that board myself.
2: Oh, you have it all planned. Yet you give away this great fortune which could be yours.
4: Yes, madame. It is the right and proper way.
2: I do not know. This I will think about. Could I be certain? I have talked with lawyers. They have told me about boards of trustees, but always this collection has been the property of individuals. It has been built up by individual men who loved art and beautiful things. John, he is one of those. He would care for and cherish everything. He never falters. He says I must give this collection to the people. Yet he is throwing away a fortune. The documents, they are ready for me to sign. Yet I do not know. What is the right thing for a lonely old woman to do? What is the right thing?
4: There, madame. The witnesses are ready. The document is ready. I beg of you, sign now.
2: John, my friend, you wish me to do this?
4: With all my heart, madame.
2: Then I will say no more. You may watch me sign away one of the greatest fortunes ever offered to any man.
5: John Francis O'Connell will return in a moment to continue the story of Two Wills. And now, John Francis O'Connell.
3: By that will, England and the world received the fabulous bequest of the Wallace Collection, which can be seen to this day at Harford House in London. John Scott, who was awarded a baronetcy because of his patriotic self-denial, served faithfully as a trustee for the public until his death in 1912. Fittingly, this took place in Harford House, among the treasures he'd appreciated and loved, and which, through him, are available for the joy and instruction of millions of people. But few realize, as they gaze on the works of great masters, that at least two strange wills made all this possible. Well, next week I'll bring you another story from the yellowed pages of the probate files, another story of strange wills. This is John Francis O'Connell inviting you to join us next week.
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6: And that's Strange Wills from 1950 with Two Wills starring Warren William. 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
7: Coming up, my Broadway in Chicago interview with Lauren Lester, who plays Max Kellerman in Dirty Dancing the Musical, opening September 9th.
8: Lauren, it is great to talk with you. So I know you're playing Max Kellerman, the owner of the resort in Dirty Dancing the Musical, playing at Broadway in Chicago's Nederlander Theater. Of course, Lauren Lester, you also have a personal connection to the Catskills. I would love to hear the story behind that connection.
9: Yes, my mother and my grandmother both worked in the Catskills at the Concord Hotel. My grandmother was a chef, and my mother, how appropriate is this, was an assistant dance teacher.
8: Isn't that crazy?
9: So this is just like really hits home for me. And when my mother and I watched the movie when it first came out, she was just blown away with how authentic it was. She would say, oh, I recognize that waiter and I recognize that dancer. Those are all people that, I knew when I was there. So it really does capture what the time was like. It was a very unique time.
8: I think this role was meant for you. Did you feel that way?
9: I think so. I really do.
8: Sometimes things have a way of happening just the way they're supposed to. And I think you being in the show is one of those crazy things.
9: Yes, and I've always been enamored of the Borscht Belt comics and that whole style of comedy. So I always longed to, part of me wishes that I had lived at that time. But, if I did, I'd be, 90 years old now. So it's nice that I'm living it now.
8: Absolutely. I couldn't agree more. Well, Lauren, I actually had the opportunity to work with Patrick Swayze on The Beast. So Dirty Dancing does have a unique connection for me as well. What do you think it is about the movie that's made it endure for nearly 40 years?
9: It's such a great love story. I mean, it's basically Romeo and Juliet, but with a much happier ending.
8: Sure.
9: It's just, you know,
8: everything is happier, right?
9: Oh, way happier. It's such a joyous show. I've never been involved in a show where the audience just goes crazy. They just are filled with so much joy watching the show, all of the numbers.
8: Sure.
9: But it's the love story, you know, and we're rooting for them the whole time. So,
8: sure.
9: Yeah.
8: You know, I think part of the joy of them, you know, is the iconic music and the dancing, especially
9: yes.
8: Time of My Life, which is still crazily so popular nearly 40 years later. What do you think audiences are going to love about this musical?
9: Well, I think, first of all, the people who love the movie are going to love it because it is really true to the movie.
8: Okay.
9: But also people who maybe aren't that familiar with it or have never seen it, there are a lot of elements that aren't in the movie that have been added to the show. And also our director, Lonnie Price, has given all of the actors the rein to not imitate the movie, but find our own characters. So I think it's going to be unique and fresh. And the dancing is just off the charts. I mean, the choreography, people love dancing, and that's why we go to musicals, right?
8: Sure.
9: To see wonderful dancing is a huge part of it. They're just going to be blown away by it.
8: Well, I've been, you know, kind of stalking some of the social media, watching some of the dancing and the music and how it all came to be. So I cannot wait to see it. Lauren Lester, thank you so much for joining me. Be sure, everyone, to go see Dirty Dancing the Musical at the Nederlander Theater. It is running September 9th through the 20th. And, of course, I'll be watching for you.
9: Thank you so much for having me on the show.
8: Thank you. We feel lucky to have you with us.
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6: In our next hour, Sydney Greenstreet stars as armchair detective Nero Wolf, going back to 1951. 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
6: Right. Yeah, stuff. We'll see you soon.

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6: Deliberations set to resume. I'm Sue Guzman, Fox News, and the jury resumes deliberations today in the trial of Lindsay Clancy, the Massachusetts mom who killed her three children.
7: Kevin Reddington, the defense lawyer for Clancy, said that she feels scared, nervous, and sad as we await that verdict.
8: If I took you and put you in a locked room and you were looking at the possibility of three consecutive life sentences, what would you feel like?
7: Reddington also explained the jury's first note to the judge. He said they requested to review two bags of prescription pills belonging to Clancy and a bloody knife used in her alleged suicide attempt. The prosecution argues Clancy deliberately planned the killings and is lying about her hallucinations. Her defense says she experienced psychosis made worse by over-medication for postpartum depression.
6: Fox's Nate Foy. Grand Canyon National Parks officials confirming that a 46-year-old man was found dead near Crystal Rapids along the Colorado River following severe flash flooding.
9: Search teams are racing to find at least 15 missing hikers in the Grand Canyon after a flash flood tore through Bright Angel Canyon. The flood destroyed trails and bridges, stranding hikers. A water pipeline was also knocked out. Over 60 other people were able to evacuate safely. More thunderstorms and heavy rain are expected, complicating rescue efforts.
6: Fox's Marianne Rafferty. Starting today, tourists will not be allowed to stay overnight at lodges and hotels within Grand Canyon National Park. Meanwhile, the death toll in the catastrophic flooding in Nepal and Tibet has climbed past 900. 4,700 there remain missing. And NASA launching its newest $4 billion observatory from the Kennedy Space Center Sunday.
10: 3, 2, 1, ignition and liftoff. Go Falcon Heavy and go Roman Space Telescope.
6: President Trump praising the launch of the telescope, calling it the golden age of America on Truth Social. 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
6: Retaliating against the U.S. on Sunday with nuke strikes on two military bases in Jordan. The latest from Fox's Molly Long.
9: U.S. officials tell Fox News there are no significant impacts and nearly all missiles have been intercepted. Tehran says this is in response to U.S. forces blowing up two of its launchers on Larak Island earlier today. The U.S. claims it struck after spotting IRGC members preparing to launch rockets with sea mines into the Strait of Hormuz. Last week, President Trump warned there was a no-tolerance policy in effect on mine placement in that critical waterway. There are also new reports of another vessel being struck in the strait on Saturday. Meantime, the U.S. ramping up economic pressure.
6: Iran retaliating against the United States Sunday with two new strikes on the military bases as Treasury Secretary Scott Bessent announced that additional sanctions against banks doing businesses with Iran are expected this week. Congress returns from its August recess today. Fox's Jared Halpern has more.
2: The Republican-controlled House is back in session this week with a busy to-do list over the next few weeks. Topping that agenda, a government spending bill to prevent a pre-election shutdown at the end of September. The House and Senate each passed competing proposals to extend funding into December. House Republicans are also eager to push through another budget reconciliation bill, and the White House is urging passage of a supplemental spending package to provide the military with billions of dollars to replenish weapons stockpiles. The Senate does not return to Washington until the middle of September. In Washington, Jared Halpern, Fox News.
6: Lake Ontario is now called Lake America on Google Maps for U.S. users after President Trump ordered the name change in an executive order last week. However, it still reads Lake Ontario on Canadian maps. There was no immediate comment from Canadian Prime Minister Mark Carney or at the White House. I'm Sue Guzman. This is Fox News.
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19: Who knows what evil lurks in the hearts of men? 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
20: Would you mind telling me whose brain I did put in?
21: Then you won't be angry.
20: I will not be angry.
21: Abby someone.
20: Abby someone. Abby who?
21: Abby normal.
22: What do you do, Carl? Carl is a inventor slash entrepreneur.
23: Yeah, I'm still looking for that home run, you know? I mean, when I saw the iPod first time, I was like, yeah, I could have kicked myself.
22: That was so hard on him.
24: What's your name?
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27: Roger, ready to move out.
28: Hello, everyone. I'm Carl Amari, and this is Hollywood 360, the radio show that presents all things entertainment, including trivia contests and games, movie reviews, celebrity interviews, showbiz news, and classic radio shows. My co-host is the illustrious Lisa Wolf. In this hour, Sydney Greenstreet solves another murder while never leaving his Manhattan brownstone on the new adventures of Nero Wolfe from 1951. But it's time now for Fact or Fiction. Lisa will present information on weird stuff. I must guess if it's fact or fiction while you play along at home.
29: That right? is true, because we had that suggestion to do weird science, so I thought, heck, let's do weird stuff.
28: All right.
29: So thank you again, Tony.
28: Yes, this is all about you then?
29: No, yes, it's all about me and more about you. You're full of weird stuff.
28: Yeah.
29: Yeah, that's true.
28: I sure am.
29: All right. The same man tried to sell the Eiffel Tower three times.
28: Yes, real.
29: I'm going to say it again. The same man tried to sell the Eiffel Tower three times.
28: Yes, real.
29: It's a fact or fiction?
28: Fact.
29: In this case, it's fiction. Because this was in 1925. It was a con artist named Victor Lustig.
28: And so did he try or didn't?
29: And he convinced a scrap metal dealer that the Eiffel Tower was being sold for scrap. He took the money and fled and then attempted to do the same scam again one more time.
28: Oh, it's only twice.
29: Mm-hmm.
28: Oh.
29: You weren't listening carefully.
28: I was one off.
29: You were just
28: I'm off. I'm off all right.
29: Just
28: Let
29: one
28: me tell
29: off.
28: You, I am
29: one
28: off.
29: One off. Exactly. Okay. A cow can have a best friend and become stressed when separated.
0: Absolutely real.
29: That is a fact. They studies have shown that cows form social bonds and prefer certain cows over others.
0: Yep.
29: I mean, don't we all prefer certain people over others?
0: For sure.
29: Okay. The inventor of the Pringles can was buried with some of his ashes inside a Pringles can.
0: That's real.
29: That is a fact. Frederick Bauer designed the can, and after his 2008 death,
0: he probably owned an island.
29: His family placed some of his ashes inside that can.
0: He probably made a fortune because he created that can for the Pringles.
29: Isn't that really what a
0: he's known for that? It's like he lived his whole life, and they're like, he designed the Pringles can.
29: That's true.
0: You know?
29: That's true. A little metal tin to hold potato chips. And they're not even good chips.
0: And you know, with me, they'd be like, he lived his whole life. He was Lisa Wolf's co-host.
29: Right. Yes, that's right. Something like that.
0: Yeah.
29: That's right. It is illegal to carry an ice cream cone in your back pocket.
0: No.
29: In some parts of the U.S.
0: Okay, in some parts of the U.S.,
29: I know. Sort of a disclaimer The strange laws associated with several places, including Kentucky, where it was reportedly intended to discourage horse theft.
0: Okay.
29: I don't understand that.
0: That's like
29: that,
0: an old law, I'm sure.
29: It's yeah, like but there are so many antiquated laws like that that are still existing.
0: Yeah. Oh, I know.
29: A group of flamingos is called, what do you think they are?
0: I have no idea.
29: Well, I'll...
0: A flock of seagulls.
29: A flock of seagulls, yes. Yeah. Flamboyance is fact or fiction?
0: You know what? I'm going to say real on that. I'm going to say it's a call to flamboyance.
29: It is a fact.
0: Yeah.
29: Flamboyance
0: that
29: is a recognized collective noun for flamingos.
0: I actually got that right.
1: Good job.
0: Yeah, thank you.
29: The micro...
0: You know, if I didn't have arthritis in my shoulder, I would pat myself on the back.
29: I've heard that one.
0: Yeah.
29: The microwave oven was inspired...
0: Yeah.
29: By
0: what?
29: The microwave was inspired by a hard-boiled egg exploding in someone's face.
0: No.
29: Okay. You want to tell everybody why I said that?
0: That actually happened to me today.
29: Yeah.
0: A hard-boiled egg that I put in the microwave, I bit into it and exploded in my face.
29: That's
0: and it was
29: crazy.
0: Burned my face.
29: That's crazy.
0: Like, it actually happened.
29: Yeah, that's weird
0: so
29: stuff.
0: So I get that
29: scary
0: right.
29: Stuff.
0: At least
29: you
0: I get
29: it right, but...
0: At least I get it right.
29: All right, I'll just let that one go.
0: I've had to put
29: bananas
0: like,
29: were one.
0: I had to put, like...
29: ice on your...
0: Yeah, my
29: yeah,
0: face
29: and your
0: got,
29: burned cheeks.
0: It blew up like a hand grenade.
29: Yeah.
0: I bit into it, and the thing blew up like a hand grenade.
29: I feel like you're not supposed to put it... It had the shell on it, right?
0: No shell.
29: Oh, it didn't have the shell?
0: No, it was a hard-boiled egg with no shell.
29: You'd already peeled it?
0: I peeled it. Yeah, and I put it in there for
29: maybe
0: like
29: you just
0: 25
29: put it in
0: seconds.
29: For too long.
0: I put it in for 25 seconds. I took a bite. It blew, exploded like
29: yeah,
0: a hand grenade.
29: That's strange.
0: In my face.
29: I guess you learned a lesson today.
0: I mean, I'm okay, but...
29: I know you are. Bananas are once...
0: But at the time, I was like, I think I just blew my face off.
29: Bananas used to be displayed as exotic curiosities in America.
0: Real.
29: That is a fact.
0: Yeah.
29: What? In the 1800s, bananas were an unusual imported fruit.
0: Mm.
29: They were sometimes
0: like
29: displayed
0: bananas.
29: At exhibitions.
0: I like them when they're still a little green. I don't like them like...
29: Yeah,
0: I like them when they're really not... I don't want
29: no,
0: any...
29: No, I do too. Once they get mushy, they're
0: If they're a little
29: gross.
0: Tiny bit mushy, I'm not into it.
29: I agree.
0: That's why I like Dairy Queen. Because if you go to Dairy Queen and you get...
29: A banana split.
0: They have like they're just a little
29: they're just
0: bit
29: right.
0: They're just
29: That's
0: right.
29: Good.
0: Dairy Queen makes the
29: I
0: best.
29: I think I kind of just
0: split.
29: Eat bananas because they're healthy, but I don't really love them.
0: Best banana split you ever had, Dairy Queen.
29: If I was going to eat ice cream, I wouldn't eat a banana.
0: Mm-hmm.
29: I don't know.
0: All right.
29: A murder of crows is called that because crows hold funerals
0: real.
29: For their dead.
0: Real.
29: Okay, it's fiction because you didn't listen.
0: Oh,
29: all you heard was murder and you said real. Listen to this sentence again.
0: Yeah.
29: A murder of crows is called that because crows hold funerals for their dead.
0: Okay, not real.
29: Fiction is
0: fiction.
29: The word.
0: All right, fiction.
29: Yeah, I didn't get that, though.
0: No?
29: You didn't listen.
0: Right.
29: You just heard the first word.
0: Okay.
29: The first computer mouse was made from wood.
0: First computer mouse was made from wood? Real.
29: That is real.
0: Yeah.
29: So the 1964 prototype was a small wooden box with two wheels and a button.
0: Mm.
29: I did not know it was wood.
0: Huh.
29: Here's the last one. See
0: All
29: if
0: right.
29: you can get it right.
0: All right.
29: A group of porcupines is called...
0: Yeah.
29: What? Do you know?
0: No.
29: A prickle?
0: No, it's not a prickle.
29: It's a fact. Prickle is a traditional collective noun for
0: prickle.
29: Porcupines.
0: Oh! Man, I hate when I get them wrong.
29: Yeah, I know. That's why I feel so good.
0: A prickle.
29: A prickle.
0: Wow, that's crazy.
29: Almost like a Pringle.
0: All right, when we come back, the new adventures of Nero Wolf. This is Lisa's great-granduncle, right?
29: That's right.
0: Yeah, we'll play that for you right after this.
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0: 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All right, Lisa, time for the new adventures of Nero Wolf. And this was a detective series that aired on radio from 1943 all the way until 1952. There were several actors that played the role, but Sidney Greenstreet had the role the longest and was probably the best at it. He played Rex Stout's gargantuan gourmet, but other actors, as I said, played the role, including Santos Ortega and later Louis Van Ruten. Nero Wolf solved crimes with an attention to detail that rivaled the great Sherlock Holmes. He refused to leave his elegant brownstone and sent his assistant, Archie Goodwin, out there into New York and to do all the legwork and solve the crime. Really cool series. On TV, William Conrad played him in a TV version. But Sidney Greenstreet began playing Nero Wolf, October 20th, 1950. This is a February 16th, 1951 broadcast called The Case of the Party for Death. The New Adventures of Nero Wolf. Let's take a listen.
4: Ladies and gentlemen, the ringing of that phone bell brings you mystery, adventure.
5: Nero Wolf's office, Archie Goodwin speaking. No, I'm sorry, Mr. Wolf is busy planning a menu. I'll see if he can talk to you. What's the name again? You want to talk to a dame named Mrs. Collins?
7: Hang up, Archie.
5: Do we know a Mrs. Collins?
7: No.
5: I don't suppose you care, but I think her voice is very charming.
7: Doubtless. Every female has a charming voice to you. Hang up.
5: Okay. I'm sorry, Mrs. Collins, but at the moment, Mr. Wolf is too involved with his digestive system to be interrupted. However, if I may introduce myself, Archie Goodwin, Mr. Wolf's assistant, if I can be of any help.
7: Archie.
5: Yes, Mrs. Collins, I'll ask him. Cocktail party.
7: Hang up, Archie.
5: Mrs. Collins, I'm afraid it would be better if you didn't expect Mr. Wolf. Goodbye. Cocktails. Fooey.
7: Sad. Perfectly absurd.
5: She says you promised to come to her cocktail party, and why aren't you there?
7: Because you are going to attend the cocktail party and the probable unpleasant ending.

Ladies and gentlemen, it's that genius who is the bulkiest, balkiest, the most ponderous, and most brilliant detective in the world. Yes, none other than that chair-born mass of unpredictable intellect, Nero Wolfe. Created by Rex Stout and brought to you in a new series of adventures over this NBC network in the person of Mr. Sidney Greenstreet.

0: Mr. Wolf and I refer to this as the case of the party for death. Nero Wolf really should have gone to the party since he'd accepted, but I was delegated. I can't complain now since it was there that I met Georgia, the most beautiful redhead. Well, that's my weakness, redheads. Yeah, blondes and brunettes. Well, anyway, Mr. Wolf was adamant about going to the party.
1: I've never been to a cocktail party in my life. You know, I drink nothing but beer.
0: You could take your beer with you, couldn't you?
1: I could not.
0: Do we know a Mrs. Collins whose cocktail party you said you'd go to?
1: The phone rang and I picked it up.
0: Where was I?
1: Exactly.
0: Okay. So a Mrs. Collins with a beautiful, seductive voice conned you into accepting an invitation to a cocktail party that you knew you weren't going to.
1: Archie.
0: Yes, Master.
1: Just a little less sarcasm, perhaps.
0: Sarcasm?
1: Call it impertinence, then.
0: Impertinence, Master?
1: Exactly. Less of that. Much less.
0: Okay.
1: Continue now.
0: Where was I?
1: You were reading the duck recipe.
0: Oh, yes, the duck. Oh, here we are. Dodine de Canard. The dodine is one of the oldest dishes in the repertory of French cooking, being mentioned in books of the 14th century. The Grand Cuisinier de Toute Cuisinie.
1: Hooey, what time is it, Archie?
0: Almost 6:30.
1: Oh, in that case...
0: You going to get up?
1: Here on this card are your instructions, Archie. If you are still alive tomorrow, you may make your report.
0: I helped the huge bulk that was Nero Wolf out of his specially built desk chair and walked with him to the elevator that would take him upstairs to his orchids. I stepped back to the desk and found the card which bore my instructions. In his small, perfect handwriting, I read, Mrs. Albert Collins, Empire Towers. Arrive at 7, say I sent you. After the murder, telephone me before the police arrive. At exactly 7, I rang Mrs. Collins' doorbell. Mrs. Collins?
2: I'm Mrs. Collins.
0: I'm Archie Goodwin. We talked on the phone a little while ago.
2: Oh, yes. Well, come in, Mr. Goodwin.
0: Mr. Wolf begs to be excused. At the last moment, he was unable to attend.
2: Well, I'm glad you could come.
0: You're not disappointed?
2: No, I don't think so. I'm rather upset. I'm afraid, Mr. Goodwin, for my life. That's why I called Mr. Wolf. Oh, just drop your hat and coat there, Mr. Goodwin.
0: May I tell you something, Mrs. Collins?
2: Well, of course, Mr. Goodwin.
0: Archie will do.
2: Archie?
0: When I spoke to you on the phone, I thought I knew what you'd look like.
2: And?
0: You do.
2: Well, is that good?
0: It's not bad, Mrs. Collins.
2: Janie will do.
0: Janie will do.
2: Archie?
0: Mm-hmm.
2: I think it would be best if I say you're an old beau of mine.
0: From where?
2: In Hollywood.

0: have, Dylan?
1: I'd like a plain lime and soda.
2: Oh, not really. A teetotaler now?
1: Yes, I, well, I used to overdo it, uh-huh. Remember?
0: So you knew my wife in Hollywood?
1: Quite a while ago, though.
0: Uh-huh. Been here long?
1: Oh, a while.
0: Did you and my wife run into each other again just lately?
1: Yeah.
0: A few days ago?
1: About.
0: Joe Boyce here is my partner, chemical business. Makes this sort of an old home week, doesn't it, Joe?
3: In a way, Al. I guess it does at that.
0: Joe knew my wife back in those days, too. And they're still very friendly. Yeah. Yes, indeed. You two have got something in common to talk about, haven't you, Goodman?
1: Mrs. Collins, you mean? We never knew each other very well.
0: No? Okay, Goodman, let it go.
4: Why, look. Look what I found. A new man. Just what I need. I'm Georgia.
1: Archie.
4: Archie, dear, will you fix up my drink, please?
1: Anything for a lady.
4: Let's go to the bar, eh, Archie?
0: I'm determined, Joe. You're only the money, our only Jane. I might listen.
3: Oh, Al, can't we talk about it later?
0: I like talking about it now, Joe.
3: You're going to be sorry about this, Al.
0: I am already. But you'll have 20 years or so in prison just being sorry. I've got the papers you forged right here.
3: You're hysterical, Al. Let's face it. The firm went broke, but I suffered too. So let's forget it.
0: Yes, Joe. The firm went broke, but you didn't. I don't think my wife did either. The two of you had everything figured for yourselves. Well, I'm turning the papers over to the DA tomorrow.
5: Nero Wolf speaking.
6: Archie, what do you know about this expected murder, if anything?
5: Has it happened yet?
6: No, but who's supposed to get killed?
5: I haven't the faintest idea, Archie.
6: Why don't you stop it?
5: That is impossible. I don't even know who's there.
6: You want me to tell you?
5: Not in the least.
6: How am I supposed to prevent it if I don't know what I'm looking for?
5: You're not supposed to prevent it, Archie. I don't think you could. I don't think anybody could.
6: You want to hear what I found out already?
5: No.
6: I'll tell you anyway. Collins thinks his wife and his partner Boyce have been stealing his dough, and he's threatening to send Boyce to the clink.
5: Archie.
6: Yeah?
5: You're wasting our time. Go back to the party. There is nothing you can do to prevent the murder. But I want you to be there when it happens.
1: Now that all the guests have gone, let's sit down here, Georgia.
2: When Janie was in Hollywood, she must have had more good-looking boyfriends.
1: Let's get personal about this, Georgia.
2: Yeah, let's.
1: When you say good-looking, do you mean me?
2: I don't mean anybody else, Archie.
1: You know, I think you're pretty, too.
2: You better not let Jane hear you say that.
1: You think she'd care?
2: I thought you knew Jane.
1: Only slightly. You don't like Jane too well, do you?
2: Why?
1: Why? Why what?
2: Why don't you tell the truth about it? No man as attractive as you ever knew Jane slightly. Either they knew her or they didn't know her. Maybe you think I'm getting a little tipsy.
1: The idea never occurred to me.
2: No, well, it has to me.
1: Refill your glass?
2: I'll come with you to the bar.
1: Well, here's your drink, Georgia. Oh, I find there's no ice left in the ice bucket.
2: Janie. Hey, Janie, no ice.
7: Oh, well, I'll get some. Here, give me the bucket.
1: Mrs. Collins, Janie, I mean.
7: Yes, Archie.
1: May I use the phone in the bedroom again?
7: Oh, of course.
1: Do you excuse me for a minute, Georgia?
2: I'm coming with you.
1: Why don't you just stay here until Jane brings the ice? Well, why don't you go talk to Joe Boyce?
2: I don't want to talk to Joe Boyce. I don't want to talk to Joe Boyce ever.
1: Now, look, Georgia.
2: I'm coming with you, Archie. Is that clear?
1: Okay, come on.
2: Here's where the phone is.
1: I could have found it myself.
2: You don't want me with you, do you?
1: Just sit down here on the edge of the bed and listen, if that's what you want to do.
8: Nero Wolf speaking.
1: Archie, boss.
8: Well, Archie, what?
1: Just a bit of a report.
8: Go on.
1: At this moment, I am sitting on the edge of one of two twin beds in the apartment of Mr. and Mrs. Albert Collins. Sitting next to me is a gorgeous redhead named Georgia. Georgia what, dear?
2: Boyce.
1: You mean you're the wife of Joe Boyce?
2: Of course. Didn't you know?
1: I am sitting next to the gorgeous redheaded wife of Albert Collins' partner, Joe Boyce.
8: Archie, you annoy me.
1: From what I just learned, I can see there's another friction going on.
8: You mean Georgia and Jane?
1: Yep,

0: fireworks between them. This one no like other one.
1: Anything more to say?
0: When I call, I was going to ask if there's any reason why I shouldn't come home now.
1: I wrote your instructions for you, Archie.
0: After the murder, call you.
1: Yeah, that's perfectly clear, isn't it?
0: But what if there isn't any?
1: Don't call me. Simple, isn't it?
0: Hello. He hung up.
2: Archie.
0: What?
2: It was a strange conversation.
0: Do you want me to explain it to you, honey?
2: What was that business about murder?
0: Shall we join the party?
2: Murder. Archie, wouldn't you be surprised if there was one?
0: Yeah? Who's going to do what and to whom?
2: I don't know. Maybe I will.
0: Elucidate, honey. Do you intend to figure as the killer or the corpse?
2: I don't intend to figure as anything. But you never know. Archie, do you think Jane Collins is better looking than me?
0: No.
2: Honestly?
0: Honestly.
2: Then what's the matter with me?
0: Nothing. Nothing at all.
2: Oh, yes, there is. Look, do you want to kiss me?
0: Well, I'll tell you. When I graduated from Sunday school, I took a vow.
2: That's what I mean. But if I were Jane, you'd want to kiss me, wouldn't you?
0: No, frankly, no.
2: Why not?
0: Well, when I graduated from Sunday school, I...
2: Okay, Archie. Let's go back. You boys have such happy faces. Where's Jane?
3: In the kitchen getting some ice. Where have you been?
2: With Archie.
3: Is he an old school chum of yours, too?
2: Do you care, Joe?
3: No.
0: Mr. Boyce.
3: What?
0: How much do you weigh?
3: 187. Why?
0: Then I'll be giving you 5 pounds. Shall we step outside?
2: This I have got to see.
3: Shut up. Mr. Goodwin, you seem angry.
0: Just terribly, terribly hurt.
3: Would it do any good if I apologized? Today I'm a little upset. If I said anything to offend you, I do apologize. Now, if you still want me to give you a boxing lesson, I'm at your service.
0: Let's forget it. I'm sorry, too.
4: And that's the first portion of The New Adventures of Nero Wolfe, with a case of The Party for Death, starring Sidney Greenstreet, from February 16, 1951. More after this.
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8: Fox News, I'm Ted Lindner. At least one person is dead. 15 people are missing or unaccounted for after flash flooding hit the Grand Canyon Saturday. The National Park Service asking for the public's help to get information about campers and hikers who may have been in the area of the Bright Angel Canyon and Phantom Ranch. Dozens of people evacuated as floodwaters pushed boulders and debris into the Colorado River, and more rain is on the way. The jury in the Lindsey Clancy murder trial in Massachusetts continues deliberations later this morning.
9: 9 women and 3 men still have the fate of Lindsey Clancy in their hands. She's the mom who in 2023 killed her 3 young children in her Duxbury, Massachusetts home.
8: That's Fox's Grinnell Scott. And Treasury Secretary Scott Bessent says the Trump administration plans to impose more sanctions on banks doing business with Iran. He says it's part of President Trump's so-called economic doomsday to put financial pressure on Iran to open the Strait of Hormuz. 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
15: 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All right, Lisa, we're listening to The New Adventures of Nero Wolfe. This is called The Case of the Party for Death, February 16th, 1950. Here's the conclusion.
0: Jane Collins came in from the kitchen with a bucket of ice cubes, a tray of fresh glasses, and the strapless gown she'd been wearing.
18: There! I never thought I'd make it. Now I'm going to mix my own drink, and you can take care of yourselves. Ice first. Huh? Whiskey. And soda. It's a simple recipe, isn't it, Archie?
0: All it needs is the ingredients.
18: I drink to the ingredients. Ah, nice.
19: Janie, darling.
18: What, dear?
19: Would you mind very much if I took Archie away from you?
18: Uh-huh. Haven't you done that already, dear?
20: Listen to those girls, you'd think, wouldn't you, Goodman?
0: Me, I never think.
18: What do you do, Archie?
0: I concentrate.
18: On what?
0: On not thinking. I did some serious concentrating on not thinking about Nero Wolfe or about the conflict of the partners, Albert Collins and Joe Boyce, about the jealousies of Jane and Georgia. The next 5 minutes hardly seemed an hour. Jane and Boyce murmured to each other. Collins drank, gently but firmly.
19: Why can't you be honest, Archie? What's the matter with me?
0: What, Georgia?
19: You weren't listening, were you?
0: To every gorgeous word you said.
19: What did I say?
0: I want to hear it again, just the way you said it before.
19: I said, why shouldn't there be a murder? Why not? It's an order.
0: It's just not considered the thing to do.
19: Thing to do? Can you think of anything better?
0: No, frankly.
19: I can. My glass is empty.
20: My glass is empty, too. Jane? Jane!
18: Oh, I'm sorry. I'm not much of a hostess, am I? Oh, don't answer that. Oh, you're all empty. But I've only drunk half of mine.
20: You don't usually drink so slowly, Jane.
18: Oh, I'm just not in the mood tonight. I usually drink faster to keep you from drinking mine. See, Albert always gulps his and then reaches for mine.
20: What's the difference?
18: Well, I'll fix you some fresh drinks, but put my drink over there by you, Georgia. And lay off, Albert. I only had about 3 swallows of it. Besides, you don't need any more. I suppose we know what dear Jane is going to do, don't we?
20: Lay off, will you?
18: Lay off. It's my husband who said that, Archie. Archie, meet my husband, Mr. Boyce. I will now explain why dear Jane took our glasses away to the kitchen when she could have poured a drink right here.
20: Listen, Georgia, will you...
18: Mr. Boyce is speaking, Archie. What, Mr. Boyce?
20: Nuts.
18: Mr. Boyce says nuts, Mr. Goodwin. What do you say, Mr. Collins?
20: I think Joe has covered the field.
18: We were talking, weren't we, Archie?
20: Possibly.
18: We were talking about dear Jane. She's got to be always the prettiest, always devastating. Right now, she's putting on a completely new face. And in about 20 minutes, when our tongues are hanging out, she'll come back, all horsed up and bright and smiling, with another tray of drinks.
20: Yes, you'll take all night to fix them.
18: Well, I'm going to get some air on the balcony.
20: Don't jump off.
3: Al, you're drinking too much lately.
20: I shouldn't worry you, Joe. Especially now.
3: When you start drinking, not only your drinks, but everybody else's too, well... Jane's right.
20: Is that what worries you? Slide Jane's glass down. The ice is all melted.
3: You see what I mean?
20: Okay, Joe, let's not be nasty until tomorrow. That gives me an idea. Think I'll propose a toast. Until tomorrow. You know, it may be rather fitting that I should drink a toast from the glass that Janie left. Until tomorrow.
3: Go! Al. Al? Jane? Janie!
18: Albert! Oh, Albert.
16: Nero Wolf speaking.
17: May I come home now?
16: Oh, hello, Archie.
17: I said, may I come home now?
16: Have you sent for the police, Inspector Kramer?
17: Of course.
16: Who was killed, Archie?
17: Albert Collins.
16: How, Archie?
17: I don't know. You were right, though, weren't you?
16: Naturally. About what?
17: Murder.
16: Oh, that. We can talk about it tomorrow. Good night, Archie. Come home when you can.
17: What do you mean, come home when I can?
16: You'll be held as a witness, won't you? Try not to wake me with the elevator when you come in.
0: Well, Inspector Kramer, you've had me here at headquarters for a long while. For quite a long while. Haven't you asked me enough questions?
21: Goodwin, you say you never saw these people before, Collins or Boyce or their wives. Yet when all the other guests had gone, you were still there.
0: I guess I just don't know how to say goodbye.
21: You didn't know they were partners in a chemical company. You didn't know that Boyce had forged a lot of papers with Collins' name.
0: All I know is what you tell me.
21: Goodwin.
0: Yes, sir?
21: I'm trying to be nice.
0: Yes, sir.
21: Now, I know, of course, that you went to that party because Nero Wolf told you to.
0: Do you?
21: My question is, how did Wolf know it was going to happen?
0: Why don't you ask him?
21: I already have.
0: He told you?
21: He says he never heard of Collins or Boyce.
0: Did he say he'd ever heard of me?
21: He says he isn't responsible for you or your shady friends. Maybe he knows I found a poison pellet in George's bag.
0: Inspector, may I make an important call?
21: Go ahead.
16: Archie. Confounded light. Hello?
17: What time is it, Master?
16: Confounded, Archie.
17: I'll tell you what time it is. It's a little after 4 a.m. I'm at Central Headquarters, and Inspector Kramer has been chatting with me about my shady friends.
16: Kramer is a jackass.
17: Just a second. Pick up the other phone, will you, Inspector? Sorry, Mr. Wolf, what was that you were saying about Inspector Kramer?
16: I said Kramer is a jackass.
17: Thank you.
21: Wait a minute, Wolf.
16: Oh, eavesdropping, Inspector.
21: I was just talking about bringing you down here for a little questioning, Wolf.
16: Phooey.
21: What's that?
16: Phooey. It can be spelled in several ways. I spell it P-F-U-I. Phooey.
21: You think I won't bring you down here as a material witness?
16: Yes, I think you won't. I think you'd be making a great mistake if you did.
21: A great mistake? Why?
16: Because I might not tell you who killed Collins. Then you wouldn't know which one of these people to prefer charges against. Now send Archie home. Even he needs an occasional night's sleep.
21: He hung up.
0: So it seems. Busy? He's probably left the phone off the hook, Inspector. By now, he's probably asleep again.
21: You know I can go out there, don't you?
0: Sure you can. More important men than you have tried it. And where are they now?
21: Goodwin?
0: Yes, sir.
21: I'm going to let you go.
0: I'm sure Mr. Wolf and I are very grateful, Inspector.
21: You want to know why I'm letting you go?
0: I know why.
21: Why?
0: Because if you're nice and cooperative and don't make too much trouble, Mr. Wolf will solve this case for you and tell you whom to prefer charges against.
21: Goodwin.
0: Sir?
21: Get out.
0: Thank you, Inspector. Good morning, Inspector. At 3 o'clock the next afternoon, I was rearranging the furniture in Nero Wolf's office while the great man sat behind his desk watching me perspire.
16: Are you finished now, Archie?
0: I guess so.
16: And tell me where they sat.
0: There were two couches, like this, in front of a fireplace. Collins and Boyce were sitting together on one couch. When Georgia and I came in, they were looking at some canceled checks.
16: Where was Mrs. Collins?
0: I told you she was getting ice and fresh glasses.
16: Why was she getting fresh glasses, Archie? Where were the empty ones?
0: I don't know. Maybe they were the same ones she brought back washed and polished.
16: Archie, I trust your powers of observation absolutely. That's why I sent you to Mrs. Collins' cocktail party.
0: Okay, how did you know there was going to be a murder? If it was a murder.
16: It was a murder, Archie. But isn't it obvious?
0: How is it obvious? Suppose Collins slipped a few drops of the poison into his drink himself.
16: It's very strong, very deadly poison, with a remarkably strong odor.
0: Like almonds, I know. I smelled it when I picked him up.
16: Archie, was anything found on the body that might have contained the poison, a fountain pen, whatever?
0: Not even that.
16: Inspector Kramer found a poison pellet in Georgia's handbag. He thinks she poisoned Collins' drink.
0: Say, could be. But it wasn't his drink, it was his wife's. Then Georgia was trying to kill Jane, and Collins got it by mistake.
16: We shall soon see, Archie.
0: I was expecting a murder because you told me to expect it. I watched every move that everybody made. There's no possibility that Jane's glass, the glass with the poison in it, was tampered with by anybody.
16: Yes, I believe.
0: Okay.
16: Archie, you're sore, aren't you?
0: Have you ever spent the night with Inspector Kramer? He's really a good man, too. Why did you say he was a jackass?
16: Because he didn't know who killed Collins.
0: Do you?
16: Of course. Is there ever any question about it?
0: Just a moment, please.
16: The only trouble is it may be difficult to prove. That's why we are giving this little cocktail party this afternoon with the help of Inspector Kramer. By the way...
0: Yes?
16: Call Mrs. Collins and tell her to bring a bucket of ice from her refrigerator.
0: Why?
16: Because our refrigerator's broken down.
0: No, it hasn't. I was just out in the kitchen a minute ago.
16: Our refrigerator has broken down, and it would be very helpful if Mrs. Collins would bring a bucket of ice cubes.
0: What makes you think she'll do it?
16: She will. Call her.
0: 6:45. There we were in Wolf's office doing a repeat performance of last night's smash hit. Two couches faced each other, a cocktail table between them. On one couch, red-headed Georgia and me. On the other couch... It was a big one. Joe Boyce, Jane Collins, widow of the lately defunct Albert, and Nero Wolf. Jane had been drinking a little slower than the rest of us. Our glasses were empty. Hers was still half full. Wolf said...
16: Archie.
0: Yeah?
16: At this point in last night's party, Mrs. Collins got up and left to get some fresh drinks. Repeat what she said.
0: Approximately?
16: Approximately will do.
0: I think she said something like this. She said, put my drink over by you, Georgia. Lay off, Albert. I've had about 3 swallows of it. Besides, you don't need any more, Albert. Am I right, Jane?
18: Close enough, Archie. But what of it?
3: No, what is this nonsense all about, Wolf?
18: Mr. Wolf is trying to make something out of nothing.
1: I think Mr. Wolf is going to turn up something mighty interesting. Don't look so perturbed, Joe.
16: Since I am playing the part of the late Mr. Collins, pass me Jane's glass.
18: I'll keep my glass, Mr. Wolf. I haven't finished my drink.
16: You're a very clever woman, Mrs. Collins.
0: Would it be too much if I ask what this is all about?
16: What is you, Archie?
0: You make it sound as if that drink she's holding is poison. But it can't be, because as yesterday, she's already drunk half of it herself.
16: When our freezer broke down, she was more than willing to bring a bucket of ice cubes, wasn't she?
0: So?
16: What would happen, Archie, if you froze a gelatine-coated pellet of poison in the center of one particular ice cube? Mrs. Collins hasn't finished her drink. Notice the ice is all melted now. She hasn't taken one sip since the ice melted completely. She came prepared in case she was exposed. Smell it, Archie.
18: No, Archie, stand back. I can easily swallow this before you can reach me. Mr. Wolf, in a few seconds, I'll drink it. Tell me something first. Tell me how you knew.
3: Jane, listen to me.
16: I knew there was going to be a murder last night because you said so. I knew that it was you who would commit the murder because it was you who invited me. You hoped an expert witness would prove that you couldn't have killed your husband. So I sent Archie Goodwin, whose observations are always exact, even when he doesn't know the import of what he's observing.
0: She brought back clean glasses. She poured the drinks out of bottles already open. And if anybody had put anything in or touched one of those glasses, I would have seen it.
16: Exactly. The poison pellet was frozen in a certain ice cube. Mrs. Collins put that cube in her own drink, drank it until the ice had almost melted down to the poisonous pellet center. And then she took all the other glasses away, leaving only hers half full. And as usual, her husband drank it.
3: No, Jane, don't!
18: Too late, Joe. Too late.
0: Well, boss, Jane didn't get away with the suicide try. That was clever thinking you did.
16: I prepared a cube of ice in which I had frozen a gelatine capsule containing nothing more than a vitamin compound. I substituted for the cube in which Jane had placed the poison for herself.
0: I wonder why Jane Collins wanted to have Joe. He'd stolen practically all the money in the company. He was just a crook.
16: Birds of a feather, Archie. I don't believe Joe Boyce had any idea that Jane was planning a murder. And he still had all the money.
0: Well, the forgeries will put him away for a long time. And poor Georgia could have had it pinned on her if it hadn't been for me.
16: Yes. You knew all along, didn't you, that Jane had planned to have Georgia accused by planting another pellet of the poison in Georgia's handbag. Jane would have gotten rid of her husband and Joe's wife in one stroke. You knew all that, didn't you?
0: Well, I... How about a bottle of beer, boss?
16: Could you spare the time?
0: Georgia. Beautiful redhead. Wonder where she is tonight.
16: I'm sure I haven't the slightest idea, but in case you do... Well, just be quiet with the elevator door when you come in.

0: Tonight's transcribed story by Mindred Lord was based on the characters created by Rex Stout. This is an Edwin Fadiman program, produced and directed by J. Donald Wilson. In the cast were Harry Bartell as Archie Goodwin, and G.G. Pearson, Herb Butterfield, Peter Leeds, Evelyn Eaton, and Bill Johnstone. Next week at this same time, Nero Wolfe and Archie will bring you The Case of the Malevolent Medic. Don Stanley speaking. Three chimes mean good times on NBC.
1: And that's The New Adventures of Nero Wolfe, February 16th, 1951. The Case of the Party for Death, starring Sidney Greenstreet. What a great show. And you heard other actors in that, William Johnstone, Harry Bartell, Herb Butterfield, Peter Leeds. Just, you know, Radio's Row. Really cool. All right, time for This Month in Music History.
2: And this is another great song from another great year, 1980.

0: Just like Gloria Gaynor or something like that?
1: No.
0: Who is it?
1: It's called Upside Down. This is Diana Ross.
0: It is?
1: It is.
0: Diana Ross?
1: Yeah, you didn't know that?
0: No.
1: Yeah, this was released in 1980. Upside Down became one of Diana Ross's biggest solo hits. Spent 4 weeks at number one.
0: She's great.
1: Also topped the R&B and disco charts and became an international hit. This song was huge.
0: I never dated a Diana either.
1: No.
0: Man.
1: Diana.
0: No.
1: Well, we already talked about Diane because we did Jack and Diane. I would have counted that.
0: Okay.
1: But it's a really pretty name.
0: It is. Diana?
1: Diana, it's a beautiful
0: name.
1: It's
0: an awesome name. Mm-hmm.
2: Boy, you turn me inside out.
1: I think I've given up on trying to find

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1: All right, in our next hour, Jim and Marion Jordan star as Fibber McGee and Molly from 1945. First, though, Lisa Wolf Dillon is our lyricist for Learning the Lyrics. Lisa will read popular song lyrics. I'll try to guess the name of the songs while you play along at home. Right, Lisa?
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0: Coyote vs. Acme debuted with $15.5 million in ticket sales this past weekend, but Spider-Man Brand New Day stayed on top, raking in another roughly $22 million at U.S. and Canadian theaters, bringing its worldwide total to $2.3 billion.
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1: You've heard that haste makes waste. It even applies to shopping. Susan Tompor at the Detroit Free Press says take time to understand the different rules that retailers have when it comes to matching prices. Susan, explain.
12: Well, it is sort of interesting. I was just on vacation, and we were in Summit, New Jersey, and they had a Real store there. And we don't have one in Michigan, so I popped in, wanted to see what it was all about. And I saw a handbag that was used, and it was, I think, $3,700, and took a picture of it, you know, sent it to some friends, yada, yada, right? But then I wanted to look at the history of the bag, and it's like a more than a 30-year-old bag. But what was more interesting for consumers is that they had a lower price online. Now, they don't match the price that's in the store with online, and it's supposed to be the same price if it's the exact same item. So maybe there's more than one of these purses out there. Quite possible. I don't know. But it was about a $300 savings. It was quite a big difference. And it reminded me, earlier this summer, my husband bought a lawnmower. And my friend was talking with me and said, well, good, he got it on sale. And I thought, sale? There was no sale. Then went online and looked, and there was a sale that day. And I guess it was going to be a Memorial Day weekend sale. And he I don't know why, but he didn't think he should go back to the store because

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2: News. I'm Sue Guzman. The U.S. has launched strikes on Iranian rocket launchers in the Strait of Hormuz, and Iran has responded with an attack on two bases in Jordan. Comes as the United States plans to announce new bank sanctions this week. President Trump telling Fox's Sunday Night in America.
3: We're doing a great job. The blockade has been unbelievable. The financial hits that we're giving them, we're hitting them very hard. Nobody's ever been hit like this. And they're a failing nation right now. And at the right point, we'll either win or they'll do something.
2: At least one person confirmed dead now, 15 people missing after flash flooding hit the Grand Canyon Saturday. Grand Canyon National Parks officials confirming the body of a 46-year-old man was recovered near Crystal Rapids along the Colorado River. 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
4: Here's a look at your weather on the North Coast for our overnight hours. It's looking like we've got a bit of cloud coverage through the evening with temperatures in the low 50s. A bit of a breeze will also be blowing through the night from the northwest at about 5 to 7 miles per hour, which will settle out later on into the evening. For the morning, we've got mostly cloudy conditions, temperatures in the mid-60s, and a bit of a breeze from the west-southwest blowing in at about 3 to 8 miles per hour. And that's a look at your weather here on the North Coast.
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14: Thanks for spending time with us. Welcome into Monday, August 31st. Gordon Deal with Nicole Murray. Some of our top stories and headlines. The U.S. military hit two rocket launchers off the coast of Iran that were allegedly preparing to deploy mines in the Strait of Hormuz. One dead, 15 missing after flash flooding in Grand Canyon National Park. Rescue efforts continue in Nepal and Tibet after a massive flood where at least 900 have been killed and more than 4,000 are missing. In sports, Scottie Scheffler won his second FedEx Cup in 3 years after taking the Tour Championship in Atlanta. And the school in Texas where fourth graders can fart with confidence. That story in about 20 minutes. This portion of the program is brought to you by Robinhood, your money, your move. More adult children are becoming liaisons between their parents and their parents' bank accounts as AI makes fraud harder to spot. It's a story by Madeline Mitchell, who covers women and the caregiving economy for USA Today. Madeline, what's trending?
15: These scams have been around for such a long time at this point, and seniors are really vulnerable. They have been for a long time. They've accumulated so much wealth. And so scammers now, with the use of artificial intelligence, they just are able to do this in such a more concentrated way and so much faster than before. So experts are telling me that with the use of AI, you know, you can make a profile for someone really easily just with the information that's available online, personal identifying information. They can know what type of scam might work the best on someone. And then with these deep fakes, with the ability to make sound and photos and videos look so convincing, like it's someone you know personally, like it's a granddaughter, a friend, you know, it's so convincing, and there's a sense of urgency there that makes it really compelling for a victim.
14: Yeah. What is it that we can do maybe in the sandwich generation to be better supportive or help our elder family members be on alert and not fall victim to this?
15: Right. I mean, the sandwich generation is under so much pressure. You've got your kids, you've got your aging parents to look out for, and there are so many moving pieces. I mean, a lot of these folks in the sandwich generation are also working. And so a lot of times this idea of a potential scam, potential fraud, it falls to the bottom of their to-do list, right? Because that list is so long. So I think, you know, what I'm hearing from our experts is that the biggest takeaway from this is to not go for too long without thinking about it. Have those conversations. Sit down with your mom and dad and say, hey, I'm not doing this to be condescending. I'm not even saying that this is going to happen to you, but let's talk about getting you protected. Let's talk about who you should call when you think something doesn't seem quite right. You know, don't let that urgency set in. I think one of the biggest things is just staying calm. If someone is calling you and makes it seem like you need to send them money right now, take a beat. Say, no, I'm going to talk to my family. I'm going to call my daughter and see how she's doing. I'm going to call her actual phone number. You know, if someone's telling you that your family member is in trouble. But yeah, experts are saying sit down, have those conversations, maybe even do some role playing on what you would say to a potential scammer to see if it is legitimate or not, just to get some of those practice conversations going.
14: Yeah, I've done them. My mom has said to one or more scammers, let me call my son. And, you know, they immediately think, it's not necessary. You know, we can work this out. Mm-hmm. We're speaking with Madeline Mitchell, women and caregiving economy reporter at USA Today. The story is called AI is Accelerating Elder Fraud. How about some of these anti-fraud companies? Can they be of assistance?
15: Yeah, I mean, there are definitely a lot of products out there that sandwich generation caregivers can lean on. You know, it is really scary, this headline talking about AI and how it's making things so much worse, you know, that your loved ones could be in danger of these scams. But the thing that I'm hearing the most commonly from cybersecurity experts and researchers and people in this space is, yes, they have AI, the scammers have AI, but we do too. And so we're able to combat this growing trend with our own protections. So there are definitely products available. You can even call your bank, call your insurance and say, hey, what do you recommend? There's a ton of stuff out there that you can find, different apps make it easier for, again, the sandwich generation to better protect their parents, where they might have some more access. They can see when there are large sums being transferred, and that can kind of set a little an alert so that if you see some concerning patterns, that the caregiver is alerted a little earlier on and can have those conversations with their parents.
14: Thanks, Madeline. Madeline Mitchell, who covers women and the caregiving economy for USA Today. Hey, if you've missed anything from today's show, there's an easy way to catch up. All you have to do is tell Alexa, Siri, or Google to play This Morning with Gordon Deal. 20 minutes now in front of the hour. Coming up next, time to think differently about bats in your house.
9: 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I've been surfing here since I was a kid. Now, seeing my grandson out on the water, it means everything to me. 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
4: And now, the three big things you need to know. Number one.
6: Central Command reports that U.S. forces have struck two Iranian launchers on the Rack Island that were attempting to lay mines in the Strait of Hormuz. Yesterday's attack is the first military action against Iran in a month. President Trump on Fox.
7: They're very evil. They killed 52,000 protesters as of 3 months ago. And sadly, they've added very substantially to that list. Even people that aren't protesting, they go into the houses and they take them and they shoot them.
6: Iran later said it had launched missiles at U.S. sites in Jordan in retaliation.
4: Number two.
6: Rescue efforts continue today in Nepal and Tibet after last week's Himalayan flood. U.S. State Department spokesman Tommy Pigott on ABC News says the U.S. has activated millions of dollars in aid for the region.
8: We now have 85 Americans approximately that are unaccounted for. We've also now seen 9 Americans be safely evacuated. We are currently unaware of any U.S. citizen deaths at this time.
6: Officials say at least 900 people have been killed and more than 4,700 others are still missing.
4: Number three.
6: President Trump said he does not want U.S. businesses to import Canadian goods amid continued tariff tensions between the two countries. Ontario Premier Doug Ford on ABC News.
9: We're the number one purchaser of steel in the world off the U.S. So that's going to hurt the steel mills right across the country. We're the number one auto purchaser. That's going to hurt auto plants. And the auto companies are telling him this.
6: Trump also referred to Canada as, quote, one of the worst abusers in trade. President Trump said the oil from a recently struck deal with Venezuela will be used to replenish the strategic petroleum reserve. Patrick DeHaan with Gas Buddy.
10: Some of the current restraints right now in the market are not necessarily getting oil, but turning it into diesel, gasoline, and jet fuel refining. And that's where, while the president is hopeful this will all lower oil prices, it may not translate to lower fuel prices.
6: He spoke on ABC News. And now to sports. Novak Djokovic lost in the opening round of the U.S. Open for the first time. The 39-year-old made 70 unforced errors.
5: I'm not sure it was his age here. I was watching that, and I kind of got the sense that something was wrong. I think it turned out like he had fighting a little bug or some sort of illness. He didn't look right.
6: If that's the case, that timing is really unfortunate.
5: Yeah. Not going to get too many more chances. Thank you, Nicole. It is 6 minutes now in front of the hour.
0: I love this place. I've been surfing here since I was a kid. Now, seeing my grandson out on the water, it means everything to me. Watching him and taking in the blue waves, the sea breeze, the blurry horizon.
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5: Thanks for being with us. At first glance, a classroom fart corner at a school south of Houston sounds like the setup to a fourth grade joke, but the creator of it insists it's a surprisingly thoughtful solution to a very real classroom problem. Teacher Valicia Broussard from Parolin, Texas, created the corner at the beginning of this school year after noticing how uncomfortable her students had become passing gas around one another. Her TikTok explaining the idea went viral, earning nearly 50 million views. However, beneath all the laughs, the 38-year-old Broussard tells people that there's a more meaningful lesson. She says the bigger idea is that while we are all different, we have different home lives, we are all human. She decided to create a designated place for students to handle their toots with confidence and to, quote, keep the funk in one area, which is complete with air fresheners, by the way. Ms. Broussard is in her 15th year of teaching. That'll do it for this hour. For Nicole Murray and Mike Gavin, I'm Gordon Deal. Thanks for listening to This Morning, America's First News.

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5: Here we are. Thanks for joining us for a Monday. It is August 31st. I'm Jennifer Horn. Happy to be sitting in for my friend Larry today. Welcome in to O'Connor and Company. You can follow Larry at Larry O'Connor. All right. So for all of you parents out there, we're going to ask for your opinion on a new social media trend. But before we get there, Mom of the Year Michelle Obama said that she was happy and joyful when her kids left for college. Parenting, I guess, was too hard. And she said she liked not being able to have to worry where her kids are. Now, I have to ask you this out there, moms and dads, grandparents, just because your kids go to college, you don't stop worrying about where they are. Maybe you even worry more because you have a harder time tracking them. 855-784-4255. Michelle Obama said that Barack cried when the kids went to college, but she was doing the happy dance. Cut three.
6: The energy and excitement of the kids being around is so incredible.
7: I don't. I love them. I'm going to see them tonight for dinner. I love them.
6: Yeah.
7: But, Barack cried when they went to college. Yeah, I was like, bye, little. Goodbye. Now Friday nights aren't wrecked with terror and fear about where are you?
6: Right.
7: I love their emancipation and growth. And
6: the thing I miss, though, is the job. Like, don't you miss? See, your kids are still in high school, yeah, so it's still a job.
8: Yes.
6: Like, it gave a meaning and, like, pattern to my life.
7: I'm good.
8: Yeah.
7: Look at all the meaning.
8: She's different.
7: I have a wonderful.

0: Here's a look at your weather on the North Coast this Monday morning. It's looking like we've got mostly cloudy conditions lined up for us today. Temperatures are going to be in the mid-60s, around 65 degrees, as well as a bit of a breeze from the west-southwest, blowing in at about 3 to 8 miles per hour. So not much wind to speak of. Temperatures are going to be nice and mild. Should be a great way to kick off the work week. We aren't expecting any crazy weather conditions later on in the evening, just a little bit of fog after 5, and that's a look at your weather here on the North Coast.
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3: I'm Liz Klayman, and this is the Fox Business Report.
4: Global stocks are mostly lower. Renewed fighting between the U.S. and Iran has pushed oil prices higher. Markets are now predicting the Federal Reserve will raise interest rates. Michael Feroli, chief U.S. economist at J.P. Morgan, says he continues to expect a hike won't come until December, but there's speculation it's possible in September. From Target to J.M. Smucker to Deere, the Wall Street Journal says companies are reporting higher profits and sales. Also, many have boosted their financial outlook. Look for the year. Companies are crediting artificial intelligence spending, federal spending, tariff refunds, and the booming stock market and high home values. Shanghai-based discount retailer Shein launches its stock tomorrow in Hong Kong. That's your Fox Business Report. I'm Ginny Coselda. 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
7: This is Kelly Orchard's Apple a Day. 60 seconds on wisdom, success, and personal growth. 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I spend a lot of time writing in my home office. I also do consulting and coaching calls, which happen from my home office as well. Sometimes it's difficult for me to separate my home life from my work life. And oftentimes I find that I'll work 12, 15 hours a day because my office is so convenient. 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I seek to integrate my work with my home life in addition to my social life, and it suits me. I'm not actually at my desk doing work all day. I'll occasionally stop to call a friend, go put a load of laundry in the dryer, or take a mental break to read or watch a television program. Say yes to balancing your work life, personal life, family life, and social life. This has been Kelly Orchard's Apple a Day. Now, go out and be fruitful.
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9: This is House Call for Health. A recent study reveals just how many young adults show early signs of metabolic disorder. According to new data published in the journal Circulation, Population, Health, and Outcomes, nearly 8 out of 10 people with an average age of 23 had signs of cardiovascular kidney metabolic syndrome, known as CKM syndrome. Early signs of CKM syndrome can include high blood pressure, elevated cholesterol, insulin resistance, prediabetes, kidney disease, or type 2 diabetes. To obtain these results, researchers analyzed data from nearly 1,300 young adults in a long-term study of family health. The team notes their findings highlight the need to educate young adults about heart-healthy habits so they can try to stay healthy for life. One senior researcher writes, the study helps identify adults younger than age 30 who may be on the fast track for arterial injury, plaque buildup, and ultimately at higher risk for future cardiovascular events. For more health news, go to foxnewshealth.com. 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I'm Lisa Brady, Fox News.
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11: Is time going as fast for you as it is for me? I'm looking down the throat of 80 years of age next year. 53 is married, kids that are almost the age that my dad passed away at, teenage grandkids that are pushing 6 feet plus in our little town of Eureka, OK City, which is now the location of 5 high-rise, 4 apartment buildings. When did that come about? But I digress. 250 years has not gone by that fast when you think about it. Laughingly, he said, when we weren't around for a huge portion of it. But think about it. When was it all that started that you and I, and how fast has it crept up, and you and me in this beloved nation of ours? I've been promised by my current president that it'll be a long-term gain for a short-term pain. Now, this is the kind of rhetoric that has challenged me 100%. Am I personally feeling any of the short-term pain directly? Not really. Are my children? You bet your sweet bippy they are. Now somebody please define short-term. Reason I ask this is that the big tent people are growing in numbers as a result of this short-term pain, with nothing on the horizon that shows that the long-term gain is just around the corner. And don't get me wrong, I'm not jumping off the Titanic yet, just yet. But even I know that you can take the Muslim nation of Iran out of Iran, but you can't take the Iran out of the Muslim nation. Well, I hope that makes sense. Short term originally was 6 weeks. Now we're at 6 months. Now, these Iranian leaders, they get their direction from a totally different playbook. Now, in that playbook, they have their own Hail Mary, and I'm not talking about Mary Magdalene. Let me ask you this question. Have you ever been backed into a corner with no way out? What do you do? Well, you bring your strongest A-game and go gonads to the wall. Folks, we're living in an AI world. And look around. There's already rumors that they're messing with our water supply in major cities and already plotting the assassination of a president's son. What else is next? I'm not saying this crap couldn't be happening regardless of the intended game plan, but that game plan has got enough people pissed off enough to get a whole new party started, albeit under one big happy tent. A few of those individuals who are holding it up are going crazy with ideas that border, if not totally, run amok with socialism, like a city-run grocery stores, city-run free child care, defund the police, abolish ICE, and so on. Now, you'd almost have to agree that that would take some of the short-term pain away, but the downside is there's no long-term gain. As government, like it or not, will eat daily at our freedom. Now, it's interesting how this ideology has and will continue to make our country more fat, lazy, and indifferent. Does my analogy of the frog in the boiling pot of water ring a bell? So much for our freedom that was fought for us from the beginning with our nation's constitution. This has been Mike Jones for Community Comment.
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16: The conflict will keep escalating. I'm Dave Anthony, Fox News. After Iran retaliated yesterday's U.S. attacks, the first strikes in a month, the targeted Iranian forces preparing to launch rockets with sea mines into the Strait of Hormuz. Fox's Trey Yingst is in Tel Aviv.
17: I just spoke with President Trump, who told Fox News the United States will respond to the Iranian attack on U.S. forces overnight in Jordan. The president said, we're going to hit them hard. There will be a response. He indicated that all of the missiles, except one, were intercepted by U.S. air defense systems. One missile was identified as not going to hit anything significant, and they allowed it to pass through the airspace.
16: Iran also fired a drone intercepted by the United Arab Emirates. The president also just posted on Truth Social that Iran is officially a failed nation with no currency, 300% inflation, and their leadership is in total disarray. The renewed fighting has sent oil prices up more than 3% right now. It is back to work this hour for Lindsay Clancy's jury in Plymouth, Massachusetts, at her murder trial and the killing of her three kids. She's using an insanity defense, citing postpartum psychosis and severe mental health issues.
18: The jury is considering a range of verdicts. Not guilty due to a lack of criminal responsibility would likely result in civil confinement. First-degree murder carries life in prison without the possibility of parole. Second-degree murder is life with the possibility of parole. And manslaughter comes with a max sentence of 20 years.
16: That's Fox's Nate Foy outside the courthouse. 15 people still unaccounted for in Arizona after a flash flood in the Grand Canyon. At least one person was killed. And now an update on a much bigger flood catastrophe.
19: Rescuers are searching for as many as 900 workers believed to be trapped in tunnels at 12 hydropower sites that are buried in mud as the death toll continues to rise. Days after nearly 30-foot high waves of water swept through the area along the Nepal-China border. At least 900 people have died and more than 4,700 are still missing.
16: That's Tanya J. Powers. 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
16: It is back to work at the Capitol this morning for some lawmakers.
28: The Republican-controlled House is back in session this week with a busy to-do list over the next few weeks. Topping that agenda, a government spending bill to prevent a pre-election shutdown at the end of September. The House and Senate each passed competing proposals to extend funding into December. House Republicans are also eager to push through another budget reconciliation bill, and the White House is urging passage of a supplemental spending package to provide the military with billions of dollars to replenish weapons stockpiles. The Senate does not return to Washington until the middle of September. In Washington, Jared Halpern, Fox News.
16: Now, this return from recess won't last long. House lawmakers will leave again and take Labor Day and the rest of next week off as well. Lake America is official now on Google Maps, which is making the change days after President Trump's executive order renaming Lake Ontario, though it is still called that on Google Maps in Canada as the two countries have dueling tariffs and a new trade war. On Wall Street, stock futures are down about 200 points for the Dow before today's and this week's trading. At the movie, Spider-Man Still king of the box office. Brand New Day remains number one.
0: For a fifth straight weekend, taking in about $22 million.
1: I didn't know you could get that big.
0: Two newcomers couldn't even come close. The animated Coyote versus Acme did a respectable $14 million.
2: Acme is evil.
0: While Ridley Scott's The Dog Stars stumbled into fifth place with just $8 million. And that's a tough opening for the $100 million plus sci-fi film. Meantime, Spider-Man is closing in on $900 million domestically and still has the box office all to himself. Carmen Roberts, Fox News.
16: Also in the top five this weekend at the box office, The Odyssey third, followed by Insidious out of the further. I'm Dave Anthony, and this is Fox News.
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6: It's time for the KINS opinion poll question for today. The recent closing of two neighboring businesses in the Old Town Eureka area are looked at and discussed in today's opinion poll question. And a slight majority of voters on Friday said no, they would not be interested in taking part in one of the traditional home arts baking competitions that occur at the Humboldt County Fair. Be sure to vote on today's question by going to KINS1063.com.
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30: From the newsroom, I'm Trey Westerberg with Northern California News and Peter Colleen at the local desk. This update brought to you by USPS. California lawmakers have approved a bill that would keep lobbyists convicted of public corruption out of the Capitol for 12 years. The Assembly voted unanimously Sunday on the measure, which now goes to Governor Gavin Newsom for his signature. The bill also requires lobbyists to complete ethics training and certify they have not been convicted of public corruption during the previous 12 years. Existing lobbyist certifications would be voided immediately following a corruption conviction. A 51-year-old Stockton man is facing an assault charge after police say he stabbed a 28-year-old man during an argument early Sunday morning. Police say the two were arguing around 1 a.m. in the 9200 block of Kirby Lane when Nai Ung grabbed a kitchen knife and stabbed the man in his left side. Ung was taken into custody without incident. He is charged with assault with a deadly weapon. Police say the investigation is ongoing. Up next, Peter Colleen at the local desk.
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2: From the newsroom, I'm Peter Killeen. On Saturday morning, Humboldt County Sheriff's Office, along with the DA's office, served a Ramey warrant for 18-year-old Iron Severe and a search warrant at a residence on the 2300 block of Fieldbrook Road in McKinleyville. As deputies and investigators arrived, Severe tried to flee through a second-story window. During a search, deputies found an unserialized Glock-style handgun with a loaded magazine, about 17 grams of suspected fentanyl, and items consistent with the sales of controlled substances. With news, I'm Peter Killeen.
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13: They're fishing. They're trying to find someone who wants to take the rights. I assume that someone will be interested in buying it because Mr. Beast is so popular and is able to get people to buy products. But it'll depend on the, you know, on the terms. How much does he want? Does he want to own any of it? Does he want complete creative control? You know, Mr. Beast is not a particularly easy person to do business with.
12: The name of the book is The Most Dangerous Games, about an intense global contest similar to his TV show Beast Games.
14: Are you going to sit down and lose or take a risk?
12: That show itself is inspired by the Netflix series Squid Games. Shaw says Mr. Beast fits into the James Patterson mold, as the popular writer has been aligning himself with famous people to help sell his books. 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
19: Here's a look at your weather on the North Coast for all of our coastal and inland areas. That means we're talking about Eureka, Arcata, McKinleyville, Trinidad, Blue Lake, Rio Del, Willow Creek, and Garberville. Well, it's looking like we've got some fairly consistent conditions throughout all of our coastal areas. Mostly cloudy for the day. Temperature is going to be in the mid-60s, maybe low 60s, depending on where you are. 62 in McKinleyville, 64 in Trinidad and Arcata, and 65 in Eureka. On the inland side of things, we're looking fairly similar to the coast, except we're going to be getting a little more sunshine. Rio Del and Blue Lake are going to be at about 65 and 67 degrees, respectively. Willow Creek and Garberville are going to be cranking the heat up a little bit more. 84 in Garberville and 92 in Willow Creek, with a little more sunshine for them each as well. And not much wind to speak of throughout all of our coastal and inland areas. Along the coast, it's going to be getting as high as 9 miles per hour. And through the inland areas, it's going to be going up to 11 miles per hour, blowing in from the west. And that's a look at your weather here on the North Coast.
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4: The school year is off to a terrific start, and Deacon Dance has been reminding the student body and our staff that God asks us to be good and beautiful, to be authentic and true. This is St. Bernard's Principal Paul Shanahan. Mother Bernard and the Sisters of St. Joseph set the standard for the school in 1912. Love your neighbor as yourself. 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I challenge each of us to choose to make a difference for others in small and big ways, to be of service, to bring joy, to be one family.
5: 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Growing number of homes are on the market, but still not enough, according to some, who say we need more homes built to keep housing more affordable. Jonathan Scott of Property Brothers fame says affordable housing needs to be destigmatized to build more support for it in communities.
6: I think some people hear affordable housing, they think, well, that's going to be, you know, drugs and crime and everything. Absolutely not. These are teachers and nurses and police and, you know, household workers, people who want to live in the same community that they work.
5: Brother Drew Scott says lowering borrowing costs, cutting mortgage rates can also help with affordability, but not by itself.
6: There's a lot of talk about rate cuts to help, you know, the government trying to stimulate. But the problem is, when you have no inventory, cut rates if you want, that gets people excited to buy. But if there's nothing to buy, you're not really solving the problem.
5: Property Brothers kicked off a new show, Property Brothers Under Pressure, featuring high-stakes renovations of existing homes. That's the Bloomberg Real Estate Report. I'm Denise Pellegrini.
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16: Undersecretary of War Elbridge Colby visited NATO headquarters in Brussels Thursday, where he spoke to the alliance about the U.S. goal for more investment and involvement from NATO's European members concerning defense on that continent. Colby addressed the issue during a joint press appearance with NATO Secretary General Mark Rutte.
1: How we go forward together in a world in which Europe, which is obviously a very wealthy continent, can and is taking primary responsibility for its own conventional defense, obviously the United States remaining committed to NATO.
16: Secretary Rutte spoke about the amount of the investment the European nations are making.
20: $139 billion extra spent on defense by the Canadians and the Europeans compared to the years before, and it is still continuing, and it's still much more to be done.
16: Colby said that in the meantime, the U.S. will continue its review of the military's force posture in Europe, which was ordered by War Secretary Pete Hegseth earlier in the year. Kim Uresky, Fox News.
21: To the parents, caretakers, and adults of Humboldt County, we have a crucial role in preventing youth suicide. 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
22: I'd like to thank the Humboldt County Office of Education for supporting this awareness series, because the truth works.
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24: Diversified business model as it gears up for what is expected to be a massive IPO. OpenAI began testing ads in the U.S. earlier this year. China's three biggest state-owned airlines reported first-half losses for the seventh consecutive year, battered by surging jet fuel prices. Air China, China Eastern Airlines, and China Southern Airlines added that the outlook for the rest of the year is clouded by a lackluster summer season. All three airlines posted combined first-half net losses of about $1.2 billion, and that's according to Reuters. Walmart has reached an agreement with the U.S. government to settle a lawsuit that accused the discount retailer of unlawfully dispensing opioids from its pharmacies. Walmart and the Justice Department did not disclose the settlement amount. Futures are lower this morning after the U.S. strikes Iran. That's your money now.
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0: I'm Charles Payne, and this is the Fox Business Report.
1: Crude oil prices are elevated. Brent crude has topped $91 a barrel. U.S. oil, West Texas Intermediate at $86 following fighting between the U.S. and Iran. A couple of mergers have been announced. Insurance giant Aon is getting bigger. The Wall Street Journal says Aon will pay $17 billion.

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1: 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Now let's check in with Rob Patton about some of the animals that are up for adoption this week.
3: Hey folks, Rob Patton, Humboldt County Animal Shelter. 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First on my list, Cosmo. 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Wiggly, friendly, happy guy, loves treats. He'll even sit for you to hand him a treat. He's good on a leash, and he's real playful with other dogs. So consider Cosmo. Second, consider Ophelia. She's about 2 years old, white, brown, pit bull mix. Just a real sweetheart, lovely girl. She loves walks. She's playful with other dogs. She's really good on a leash. She loves belly rubs. So consider Ophelia. And third, consider Thor. Thor's a favorite out here. He's a brown with a little white shepherd mix. Kind of an outgoing, affectionate guy. He's playful, loves to play ball. He's good on a leash, motivated by treats, and he just loves to play with like-minded dogs. So keep those three in mind. Remember, Humboldt County Shelter is full of dogs, and you can see everyone and all the cats we have at 24PetConnect.com. 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

0: News. I'm Therese Crowley. We're going to hit them hard after Iran launched 8 missiles at U.S. troops in Jordan.
1: President Trump told Fox News the United States will respond to the Iranian attack on U.S. forces overnight in Jordan. The president said, we're going to hit them hard. There will be a response. He indicated that all of the missiles, except one, were intercepted by U.S. air defense systems.
0: Fox's Trey Ying says the other was a miss after the U.S. struck Iran missile batteries preparing to launch new sea mines into the Strait of Hormuz. The Lindsay Clancy jury back to deliberate after a weekend at home, whether she's guilty of killing her 3 children. A flash flood in Grand Canyon's Bright Angel Canyon. 15 hikers missing, 1 dead. Chopper pilots and crews rescue 60 more. With park hotels closed, its water pipeline knocked out. 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
3: 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Kids get flagged over song lyrics, one over a Bible verse because it had the word naked. The Associated Press found nearly 3,500 flagged student files sitting on the open internet without a password. So you need some house rules. No personal email on it. No late night health questions. And the monitoring doesn't live on the laptop. It lives on the login. That means your kid signs into Chrome with the school account on your home computer and it installs itself there. So keep school accounts in their own browser profile always. Treat that laptop like a postcard, not a diary. And join a million folks who get my free newsletter at GetKim.com. It's the first week of school. Your kid gets an email. Your assignment didn't upload. 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It looks real. 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
4: Here's a look at your weather on the North Coast for all of our coastal areas. That means we're talking about Eureka, Arcata, McKinleyville, and Trinidad. Well, it's looking like we've got fairly consistent conditions throughout all of our coastal areas. We're going to be seeing mostly cloudy conditions for the day. Temperatures are going to be hanging around the mid to low 60s. McKinleyville is going to be the coldest at 62. Trinidad and Arcata are going to be at around 64, and Eureka is going to be at about 65. So, like I said, fairly consistent across the board here. We've also got a bit of a breeze blowing in from the west-southwest, anywhere from about 3 to 8 miles per hour. Should be topping out at about 9 over in Trinidad. Not much wind to speak of, thankfully, so it's going to just be a nice, mild way to kick off the work week. Thankfully, no wind or rain will make it easy to enjoy being outside. Hopefully, some of that mild weather will stick around a little bit longer before the rainy season sets in. Other than that, though, that is a look at your weather here on the North Coast.
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11: 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The outrage comes from people who their outrage doesn't matter. 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Like you're gonna cozy up to Canada. No one in Canada can vote for you, especially now with the borders being closed. So they just take anything that Trump's name's on that they think. And it works because we're talking, we don't have people from Canada that we're taking sound bites from. It's irrelevant Newsom who's trying to just get hair points from Trudeau. And when he said 10, I thought he was talking about his dating life. So it's just, it's ridiculous that we're all having the time. Lake America stands. I love it.
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13: Hi, I'm Warren Eckstein with the Pet Show Tip of the Day. You know, I work and I'm on the board of directors for many, many humane and rescue groups around the United States and Canada. People often ask me, what do rescue groups do? A lot of people know the names of the big rescue groups, you know, the ones you see advertising on TV, but the majority of animals saved in this country are saved by the small mom and pops, names you have never heard of. These are people that go out spending their own money, working as hard as they can, having a garage sale to raise some money to spay and neuter a dog. So when people say to me, Warren, what do rescue groups do? They do it all. They save animals' lives. They help people that have animals that may not be able to afford to spay or neuter them. And they find forever homes for as many pets as they possibly can. So when people say to me, Warren, who should I donate? Who really deserves my dollars when it comes to charitable donations to helping animals? I always recommend that you donate to the small organizations in your neighborhood. They're the ones on the ground doing the work every single day. And don't forget to say thank you to them every once in a while. I'm Warren Eckstein.
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15: It's time for California Ag Today on the Ag Information Network. I am Haley Schiff. When it comes to New World screwworm and the response here in the United States, the USDA has just announced that they are not content with a set it and forget it strategy. The agency says it will now review its response every quarter, giving livestock producers and other stakeholders a chance to weigh in as conditions change. The plan, officially named the New World Screwworm Response Playbook, lays out how federal, state, tribal, and local responders work together. It also covers surveillance and control measures, managing infested animals, and preventing screwworm from becoming established in new areas. The USDA says it wants continued input from producers, veterinarians, livestock groups, wildlife experts, and other partners. The first virtual stakeholder meeting is set for September 9th. Producers who are interested in providing feedback are encouraged to work through their agricultural associations, although comments can also be submitted directly to the USDA. Now, APHIS says it will review that feedback and update the playbook and related guidance as needed. You can get the full details by heading to our website, aginfo.net.
16: Western Video Market is headed to the heart of cattle country for their next auction on September 15th. The consignment deadline, though, is just around the corner. 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
17: Ranchers are the primary managers and environmental stewards of more than 250 million acres of federal land across the West. 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I'm Robbie LaValle of the National Public Lands Council, and I invite you to join PLC in Colorado this September for our 58th annual meeting. 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
18: I'm Chad Pergram with the Speaker's Lobby. There's worry on Capitol Hill that lawmakers and aides are relying too much on AI to write bills and amendments. That's created many pieces of legislative text which are riddled with errors and shoddy language. On the House side, the Office of Legislative Counsel suggests that congressional offices are becoming increasingly reliant on AI to generate legislation. And because AI can crank out legislative text more quickly, the Office of Legislative Counsel says it must spend more time culling through and correcting proposals. Staffers and even outside interest groups are leaning on Claude or ChatGPT to draft legislative language. The argument is that it would take less time to write it from scratch. A report in Politico noted that AI struggles to understand the difference between a tax credit, tax deduction, a tax exclusion, or a grant. All are legislative nuances on Capitol Hill. And AI sometimes excludes U.S. territories, the District of Columbia, or tribal nations when writing a bill only considering the current 50 states. With the Speaker's Lobby, Chad Pergram, Fox News.
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22: This is Jerry Boyer for Townhall.com. UPS will not ship human embryos, but it will ship the drug designed to destroy those innocent human lives. A shareholder proposal asks UPS to examine the legal, regulatory, and reputational risk of distributing abortion drugs, particularly mifepristone. The company's answer is that a carrier cannot know what is in every package. UPS ships firearms under dedicated accounts, contractual agreements, shipper verification, adult signature, and direct delivery rules. It plainly knows how to identify a product category and apply scrutiny when it decides to. The Comstock Act has been federal law since 1873 and bars common carriers from transporting drugs intended to produce abortion. More than 20 states now restrict these drugs, including Georgia, where UPS is headquartered. Firearms are constitutionally protected. The shipment of abortion drugs is already addressed by federal statute. What a strange moral code. UPS needs to get out of the...
0: KINS News and Information Time is 6:46. Let's take a look and see what happened back on this day in history. Mary Ann Nichols, who many consider to be the first victim of the serial killer Jack the Ripper, was found murdered in London's Whitechapel area on this day in 1888. Several countries gained their independence on this day in history. The first was Malaysia, which gained its independence from the British on this day in 1957. Several years later, on this day in 1962, the country of Trinidad and Tobago gained their independence from Great Britain, and both the countries of Uzbekistan and Estonia gained their independence from the Soviet Union on August 31, 1991. And finally, while speeding away from the paparazzi, Princess Diana of Wales, her companion Dodi Al-Fayed, and the car's driver died in a car crash on this day in the year 1997. That has been a look at what happened on this day in history. Road construction work continues throughout the year, weather permitting and sometimes weather related. Humboldt County Public Works reminds you to be cautious while driving in construction zones or where there's roadside maintenance. Drainage work will be continuing along Highway 101 at the northbound off-ramp to the Avenue of the Giants. A full northbound off-ramp closure is going to be in effect Mondays through Fridays from 6 a.m. to 7 p.m. Drivers are going to need to use alternate routes. Road striping work will be continuing between the Myers Flat separation and the Salmon Creek Bridge. This work will be going on Mondays through Fridays from 6 a.m. to 8 p.m. with lane closures in effect and minor to moderate traffic slowdowns anticipated. And more right lane closures will continue to be in effect along 6th Street in Eureka near Eureka City Hall with minor to moderate traffic slowdowns throughout the day. Humboldt County Public Works shares that many road workers are injured throughout the year by unsafe and inattentive drivers. Please keep your eyes on the road and always drive safely.
1: From the newsroom, I'm Trey Westerberg with Northern California News and Peter Colleen at the local desk. This update brought to you by USPS. A 51-year-old Stockton man is facing an assault charge after police say he stabbed a 28-year-old man during an argument early Sunday morning. Police say the two were arguing around 1 a.m. in the 9200 block of Kirby Lane when Nai Ung grabbed a kitchen knife and stabbed the man in his left side. Ung was taken into custody without incident. He is charged with assault with a deadly weapon. Police say the investigation is ongoing. California lawmakers have approved a bill that would keep lobbyists convicted of public corruption out of the Capitol for 12 years. The assembly voted unanimously Sunday on the measure, which now goes to Governor Gavin Newsom for his signature. The bill also requires lobbyists to complete ethics training and certify they have not been convicted of public corruption during the previous 12 years. Existing lobbyist certifications would be voided immediately following a corruption conviction. Up next, Peter Colleen at the local desk.
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4: Here's a look at your weather on the North Coast for all of our coastal and inland areas. That means we're talking about Eureka, Arcata, McKinleyville, Trinidad, Blue Lake, Rio Del, Willow Creek, and Garberville. Well, it's looking like we've got some fairly consistent conditions throughout all of our coastal areas. Mostly cloudy for the day. Temperature is going to be in the mid-60s, maybe low 60s, depending on where you are. 62 in McKinleyville, 64 in Trinidad and Arcata, and 65 in Eureka. On the inland side of things, we're looking fairly similar to the coast, except we're going to be getting a little more sunshine. Rio Del and Blue Lake are going to be at about 65 and 67 degrees, respectively. Willow Creek and Garberville are going to be cranking the heat up a little bit more. 84 in Garberville and 92 in Willow Creek, with a little more sunshine for them each as well. And not much wind to speak of throughout all of our coastal and inland areas. Along the coast, it's going to be getting as high as 9 miles per hour. And through the inland areas, it's going to be going up to 11 miles per hour, blowing in from the west. And that's a look at your weather here on the North Coast.
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4: Here's a look at your weather for the interior. Today we're going to be covering all of our inland areas. That means we're talking about Blue Lake, Rio Del, Willow Creek, and Garberville. Well, it's looking like we've got some sunny conditions lined up for us through the inland areas. We can expect temperatures to range from the mid to high 60s all the way up to the 90s, depending on where you are. 65 degrees over in Rio Del, 67 in Blue Lake, 84 in Garberville, and 92 in Willow Creek. So it's going to be hotter the further inland you go, of course. And thankfully, not much wind to speak of, only going to be blowing in from the southwest around there at about 6 to 11 miles per hour. Thankfully, not much wind to speak of, and all that nice sunshine should be great as well. A little bit of fog in the morning in Garberville, but other than that, we've got consistent conditions across the board. And that's a look at your inland area weather.
10: As students return to the classroom, our roads become busier, making traffic safety more important than ever. I'm Chris Baker, the Eureka Police Department's School Resource Officer, and I'd like to share a few important reminders to help keep everyone safe this school year. We're seeing more students riding e-bikes and e-scooters in the community. While these vehicles are a great way to get around, each has different laws regarding where it can be ridden, helmet requirements, licensing, and speed limits. 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To help educate our community, the Eureka Police Department is launching a social media series covering California's e-bikes, e-scooters, and e-motorcycle laws. We invite you to follow along over the coming weeks for easy-to-understand information, safety tips, and answers to common questions. As you travel through our community this school year, please do your part to keep our students safe. Slow down in school zones, watch for children heading to and from school, avoid distracted driving, and always stop for school buses when red lights are flashing and the stop arm is extended. Together, we can make this a safe and successful school year for every student.
27: This is a Bloomberg Money Minute. Many cash-strapped schools are draining their endowments just to stay alive. With nearly 200 private colleges borrowing from restricted endowment funds in 2025, colleges face financial pressure due to declining enrollments and shrinking income, with smaller institutions being hit the hardest as they fight over a dwindling pool of potential students. Faced with multi-million dollar deficits, Hiram College in rural Ohio borrowed $47 million from its fund. Google has caved to President Trump's Lake America name change for Lake Ontario, relabeling the body of water in the U.S. on Google Maps. Google says that Canadians will see Lake Ontario and those outside U.S. and Canada will see both names. It was last Thursday that Trump said he was changing the name of the smallest of the five Great Lakes. Thus far, Apple has not followed suit on its map function. Google shares right now are up nearly 2%. Elsewhere, Wall Street just opened and stocks are down. Matt Piper, Bloomberg Radio.
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11: Is time going as fast for you as it is for me? I'm looking down the throat of 80 years of age next year. 53 is married, kids that are almost the age that my dad passed away at, teenage grandkids that are pushing 6 feet plus in our little town of Eureka. Okay, city. Which is now the location of five high-rise, four apartment buildings. When did that come about? But I digress. 250 years has not gone by that fast when you think about it. Laughingly, he said, when we weren't around for a huge portion of it. But think about it. When was it all that started that you and I, and how fast has it crept up, and you and me in this beloved nation of ours? I've been promised by my current president that it'll be a long-term gain for a short-term pain. Now, this is the kind of rhetoric that has challenged me 100%. Am I personally feeling any of the short-term pain directly? Not really. Are my children? You bet your sweet bippy they are. Now, somebody please define short-term. Reason I ask this is that the Big Tent people are growing in numbers as a result of this short-term pain, with nothing on the horizon that shows that the long-term gain is just around the corner. And don't get me wrong, I'm not jumping off the Titanic just yet. But even I know that you can take the Muslim nation of Iran out of Iran, but you can't take the Iran out of the Muslim nation. Well, I hope that makes sense. Short term originally was 6 weeks. Now we're at 6 months. Now, these Iranian leaders, they get their direction from a totally different playbook. Now, in that playbook, they have their own Hail Mary, and I'm not talking about Mary Magdalene. Let me ask you this question. Have you ever been backed into a corner with no way out? What do you do? Well, you bring your strongest A-game and go gonads to the wall. Folks, we're living in an AI world. And look around. There's already rumors that they're messing with our water supply in major cities and already plotting the assassination of a president's son. What else is next? I'm not saying this crap couldn't be happening regardless of the intended game plan, but that game plan has got enough people pissed off enough to get a whole new party started, albeit under one big happy tent. A few of those individuals who are holding it up are going crazy with ideas that border, if not totally, run amok with socialism, like a city-run grocery store, city-run free child care, defund the police, abolish ICE, and so on. Now, you'd almost have to agree that that would take some of the short-term pain away, but the downside is there's no long-term gain. As government, like it or not, will eat daily at our freedom. Now, it's interesting how this ideology has and will continue to make our country more fat, lazy, and indifferent. Does my analogy of the frog in the boiling pot of water ring a bell? So much for our freedom that was fought for us from the beginning with our nation's constitution. This has been Mike Jones for Community Comment.
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16: The U.S. and Iran are threatening each other again.
0: I'm Dave Anthony, Fox News. After the first American attack since late July, followed by Iranian retaliation,
16: President Trump told Fox News there will be a U.S. response to the Iranian attack on U.S. forces overnight in Jordan.
0: And he told Fox's Trey Inkston Tel Aviv will hit him very hard after those missiles were shot down.
16: The attack came after U.S. forces struck Iran's Larak Island after identifying preparations for an IRGC rocket launch that was meant to place new sea mines in the Strait of Hormuz.
0: Reuters reports Iran is vowing for every attack they'll hit back dozens of times greater. Here's President Masoud Pezeshkian through a translator.
17: In the face of aggression, we will not stand by. We are capable of delivering decisive response.
0: Daylight will help rescuers at the Grand Canyon in Arizona, searching for about 15 people still unaccounted for after Saturday's flash flooding.
18: Now, eyewitnesses say they heard what sounded like a locomotive, then saw this wall of water, mud, and rocks rushing down Bright Angel Creek, wiping out bridges, trailers, tents, cabins, in the Phantom Ranch campground.
0: Fox's William Lajeunesse, at least one person was found dead. It's up to more than 900 deaths in the much bigger flooding catastrophe along the China-Nepal border from last week. More than 4,000 people still missing. Lindsay Clancy's jury is back at work right now at her murder trial in Plymouth, Massachusetts, after the judge asked them a short time ago,
19: has any member of the jury read, or overheard anything from any source that would affect your ability to be a fair and impartial juror in this case?
20: No.
19: All right. Next question is there any other serious matter or concern bearing on your service as a juror in this case that anybody needs to bring to my attention?
0: And with another no answer, Judge William Sullivan told the jury,
19: all I'm going to do is ask you to then, at this point, resume your deliberations.
0: Clancy's charged with murdering her three children, but is using an insanity defense, citing postpartum psychosis and severe mental health issues. America's listening to Fox News.
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0: There is a sell-off to start the week and end the month on Wall Street. The Dow is dropping 329 points. The Nasdaq's down 116. The S&P 500 losing 34 points, taking back some of the gains in the stock market for August. President Trump is touting the new oil deal with Venezuela months after the U.S. operation captured leader Nicolas Maduro. He wrote on Truth Social he'll use crude from there to refill the strategic petroleum reserve here.
31: As of this month, the reserve held about 290 million barrels. That's near a 44-year low. Well, this newly announced deal grants the U.S. majority U.S. control over 65 billion barrels of proven oil reserves. It will allow for the development of 17 strategic oil fields to produce 1.5 million barrels per day.
0: That's Fox's Alex Hogan.
31: Critics argue that this will not have any short-term impact on gas prices. And because of the investment and the infrastructure required for this deal, there's still a lot of questions over when this could see an impact on the oil reserves as well.
0: Now, oil prices are up more than 3% with the renewed Iran-U.S. fighting. WTI, $86 a barrel. Brent crude is at 91. The price of the gas pump is up a penny. AAA's national average for regular $4.08 per gallon. A former NFL star is unretiring.
32: Three-time NFL Defensive Player of the Year Aaron Donald is back, signing with the Los Angeles Rams. The star defensive tackle agreeing to a one-year $20 million deal with playoff incentives that can reportedly raise the total value of the deal to $30 million. Donald retired in 2024 after 10 seasons in the NFL, all spent with the franchise. Coach Sean McVay says the Rams have not yet determined when Donald will actually play in a game. Frank Lanza, Fox News.
0: The NFL season starts a week from Wednesday. I'm Dave Anthony. This is Fox News.
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2: It's time for the KINS opinion poll question for today. The recent closing of two neighboring businesses in the Old Town Eureka area are looked at and discussed in today's opinion poll question. And a slight majority of voters on Friday said no, they would not be interested in taking part in one of the traditional home arts baking competitions that occur at the Humboldt County Fair. Be sure to vote on today's question by going to KINS1063.com.
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7: From the newsroom, I'm Trey Westerberg with Northern California News and Peter Killeen at the local desk. This update brought to you by USPS. California lawmakers have approved a bill that would keep lobbyists convicted of public corruption out of the Capitol for 12 years. The Assembly voted unanimously Sunday on the measure, which now goes to Governor Gavin Newsom for his signature. The bill also requires lobbyists to complete ethics training and certify they have not been convicted of public corruption during the previous 12 years. Existing lobbyist certifications would be voided immediately following a corruption conviction. A 51-year-old Stockton man is facing an assault charge after police say he stabbed a 28-year-old man during an argument early Sunday morning. Police say the two were arguing around 1 a.m. in the 9200 block of Kirby Lane when Nye Ung grabbed a kitchen knife and stabbed the man in his left side. Ung was taken into custody without incident. He is charged with assault with a deadly weapon. Police say the investigation is ongoing. Up next, Peter Killeen at the local desk.
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38: From the newsroom, I'm Peter Killeen. On Saturday morning, Humboldt County Sheriff's Office, along with the DA's office, served a Ramey warrant for 18-year-old Iron Severe and a search warrant at a residence on the 2300 block of Fieldbrook Road in McKinleyville. As deputies investigators arrived, Severe tried to flee through a second-story window. During a search, deputies found an unserialized Glock-style handgun with a loaded magazine, about 17 grams of suspected fentanyl, and items consistent with the sales of controlled substances. With news, I'm Peter Killeen.
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10: 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A lot of amnesia there.
9: More after this.
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9: And now, this is the Kudlow Riff.
10: They peddle old school Leninism with some new faces at the front, pushing economic grievances and fomenting class warfare. There's terrific. Ben Shapiro, Daily Wire, very smart guy. And the other part is, it's not only that they want to end capitalism and institute a completely state-run economy, which is socialism and communism, but they, woke 2.0 that's being pushed is about hating Jews, hating the state of Israel. That's what it's about. I've never seen such anti-Semitism, outward, open anti-Semitism. Right here in New York City, of course, Mayor Mondami is the biggest anti-Semite in the city. So this combines, if you think about it, this combines communism with, communism, Marxism, the state runs the economy, with some form of radical Islamism, which hates Jewish people and the state of Israel. And it's a lethal, lethal combination. And AOC, who may or may not run for the Senate or President, I don't know, but she may, you know, she laughs this off. But there's a bad case of amnesia. This is what they were talking about in 2020 and 2021 and throughout the Biden administration. And now they're still talking about it, only it's bigger, worse, more poisoned, more anti-Semitism, more hatred for not only Jews and Israel, but for America. Everything wrong is blamed on America.
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12: 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Becerra will be more of Newsom's plan that's been destroying California. 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
0: Here's a look at your weather on the North Coast for all of our coastal areas. That means we're talking about Eureka, Arcata, McKinleyville, and Trinidad. Well, it's looking like we've got fairly consistent conditions throughout all of our coastal areas. We're going to be seeing mostly cloudy conditions for the day. Temperatures are going to be hanging around the mid to low 60s. McKinleyville is going to be the coldest at 62. Trinidad and Arcata are going to be at around 64, and Eureka is going to be at about 65. So, like I said, fairly consistent across the board here. We've also got a bit of a breeze blowing in from the west-southwest, anywhere from about 3 to 8 miles per hour. Should be topping out at about 9 over in Trinidad. Not much wind to speak of, thankfully, so it's going to just be a nice, mild way to kick off the work week. Thankfully, no wind or rain will make it easy to enjoy being outside. Hopefully, some of that mild weather will stick around a little bit longer before the rainy season sets in. Other than that, though, that is a look at your weather here on the North Coast.
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0: Here's a look at your weather for the interior. Today we're going to be covering all of our inland areas. That means we're talking about Blue Lake, Riodel, Willow Creek, and Garberville. Well, it's looking like we've got some sunny conditions lined up for us through the inland areas. We can expect temperatures to range from the mid to high 60s all the way up to the 90s, depending on where you are. 65 degrees over in Riodel, 67 in Blue Lake, 84 in Garberville, and 92 in Willow Creek. So it's going to be hotter the further inland you go, of course. And thankfully, not much wind to speak of, only going to be blowing in from the southwest around there at about 6 to 11 miles per hour. Thankfully, not much wind to speak of, and all that nice sunshine should be great as well. A little bit of fog in the morning in Garberville, but other than that, we've got consistent conditions across the board. And that's a look at your inland area weather.
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3: There is atheist outrage in Lebanon, Virginia. There's a painting on a wall inside Honaker Elementary School. It features a giant orange tiger paw along with the words Philippians 4:13. Now, that's the Bible verse that says we can do all things through Christ who gives us strength. The Freedom for Religion Foundation is an atheist hate group based in Wisconsin. They get triggered by the name of Jesus. They say the message violates the law, noted that religion is a divisive force in public school, and they demanded the school district remove the Bible verse from the wall. Well, instead of telling the atheist to go to church, the school superintendent complied with their demands, writing a letter telling the atheist the Bible verse had been removed. They literally painted over the Bible verse. You know, it's a shame kids in Lebanon, Virginia have to check their Christian faith at the schoolhouse door, but atheists won't be satisfied until they completely eliminate our faith from the public marketplace.
0: Maybe it's the way their burgers are char-grilled over an open flame. 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
7: Mr. Coyote?
14: Coyote.
7: All right, well, how can I help you?
5: Coyote vs. Acme debuted with $15.5 million in ticket sales this past weekend. However, Spider-Man Brand New Day stayed on top, raking in another roughly $22 million at U.S. and Canadian theaters, bringing its worldwide total to $2.3 billion. Build-A-Bear Workshop reported falling revenue for its most recent quarter following a summer promoting new lines of pre-stuffed plushies that company leaders said did not catch on. Build-A-Bear was also unable to renew its multi-million dollar wholesale partnership with Walmart. Its shares are up by more than 1%. BYD flagged sluggish domestic demand and fierce competition in China, while highlighting continued strength overseas. Citi data says that BYD's second quarter net profit stood at $1.2 billion. That's up 30% from a year earlier. Stocks are moderately lower. That's Your Money Now.
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16: This is Kelly Orchard's Apple a Day, 60 seconds on wisdom, success, and personal growth. Today, I want you to just say yes. How do you celebrate when you've achieved a goal? Today, let's say yes to celebrating our successes. Send a note to someone about one of your great achievements. Invite a friend out to lunch or coffee and allow yourself to bask in the glow for a while. We often allow humbleness to interfere with celebrating our achievements and thereby downplay our successes. It's okay to celebrate our success. Have you reached a weight loss goal? Perhaps you won a big contract or got a promotion. Go out and celebrate. And remember what Albert Schweitzer said about it. Success is not the key to happiness. Happiness is the key to success. If you love what you're doing, you will be successful. Let yourself say yes to celebrating your success today, whatever it may be. This has been Kelly Orchard's Apple a Day. Now go out and be fruitful.
17: Is your water tasting and smelling like a swimming pool? 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
17: Residual as in leftover?
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17: Side effects may include stronger hair, clearer skin, cleaner dishes, and happier wives.
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20: There's a group of heroes in our community who don't get the recognition they deserve. 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Their job, the caring for a loved one, a friend, a neighbor, a patient with dementia. It's probably the hardest job out there in caregiving. Oftentimes, those diagnosed with dementia live longer than those caring for them. It's that stressful. Attend the Humboldt Walk-In Alzheimer's and care for those caring for others.
21: Business Report.
22: It's the last day of August. Stocks lost ground at the open. Crude oil prices are higher as traders monitor developments between the U.S. and Iran. Deere & Company shares are up 3% on optimistic comments from analysts at Baird, who see upbeat demand for its agriculture business this year. This week, Apple transitions CEOs. Tim Cook wraps up 15 years leading Apple, and John Ternus takes over. Apple shares open flat. Oil services company SLB, the the former Schlumberger is boosting its data center commitment. It will buy Kelvion, a company that cools data centers. Also, insurance giant Aon is getting bigger. It will pay $17 billion for insurance broker USI. That's your Fox Business Report. I'm Ginny Coselda. 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

0: 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Ranked choice voting seems like a train wreck and a disaster every time I run into it. And the most recent example is out of the state of Alaska, where they have a U.S. Senate race that's going on, and it's going to end up with two men on the ballot in November, both with the same name, Dan Sullivan. Only one of them is Decoy Dan. He is not a Republican. He re-registered as a Republican only 2 days before the primary election, and he's been put onto the ballot to try to confuse voters. There's a real Dan Sullivan who's running for the U.S. Senate, but the man who's running as the second Dan Sullivan, he is a lifelong Democrat who is merely doing this to confuse the voters. If anybody out there is a fan of ranked choice voting, I can tell you it's a disaster. I'm Lars Larson, right on the Left Coast.
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5: A Florida girl just given weeks to live and who defied the odds makes today's Dean's List. Little Millie was born in August of 2023, and doctors told her parents Bill and Meg Longhenry that she had no hope of survival after being diagnosed with a rare brain disorder. But God had something else in mind, according to her dad Bill. A friend recommended that Millie's mom and dad contact Dr. Brandon Crawford, who works as a neurologist in Austin, and saw potential in Millie, knew she was fighting, and wanted to help. Millie began a treatment plan that combines physical therapy with neural functions under Dr. Crawford's care, and amazingly, she started getting better. Millie is still growing and getting stronger every day, starting to crawl, smile, and laugh. Not only that, but a donor that heard about Millie's miraculous story has donated close to $50,000 to help cover the treatment, which is not covered by insurance. Janice Dean, Fox News.
6: The school year is off to a terrific start, and Deacon Dance has been reminding the student body and our staff that God asks us to be good and beautiful, to be authentic and true. This is St. Bernard's Principal Paul Shanahan. Mother Bernard and the Sisters of St. Joseph set the standard for the school in 1912. Love your neighbor as yourself. 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I challenge each of us to choose to make a difference for others in small and big ways, to be of service, to bring joy, to be one family.
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8: Fox News, I'm Gianna Gelosi. President Trump promising retaliation after the U.S. and Iran exchanged attacks. The U.S. bombarded Iranian troops, preparing to launch rockets into the Strait of Hormuz. Iran then fired at air bases.
9: President Trump told Fox News there will be a U.S. response to the Iranian attack on U.S. forces overnight in Jordan. The president said, "We're going to hit them hard. There will be a response."
8: As Fox's Trey Yanks, the search continues for thousands of people still missing after catastrophic flooding in Nepal and China.
10: At least 900 people have died and more than 4,700 are still missing. Dozens of Americans are included in the

0: Nearly 600 foreign nationals reported as missing following the mudslide. A State Department spokesman said on Sunday that 9 Americans have been evacuated, but that there are about 85 Americans unaccounted for.
1: That's Fox's Tanya J. Powers. 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
2: The New York Times has Bill Gates sounding an alarm. The Microsoft co-founder says AI is a grave threat to jobs and human life, and that dealing with it should be, quote, the world's top priority. 6,000 words. He wants new taxes and a lot of bans. I'm Kim Komando for NetSuite. 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Before we all panic, a little history. Bill Gates says a lot of things. For years, he was the loudest AI optimist in the room, promising cures and prosperity. Climate change was going to be the world's top priority until he decided it wasn't. In 2004 at Davos, he promised SPAN would be solved within 2 years. Yeah, right. He wanted rich countries on 100% synthetic beef with new laws to push you there. He's arguing against his own wallet, and that counts. And so does a track record. It's a good thing that no one cares about Bill Gates. Be sure to get my free newsletter at getkim.com. 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
3: Here's a look at your weather on the North Coast for all of our coastal and inland areas. That means we're talking about Eureka, Arcata, McKinleyville, Trinidad, Blue Lake, Rio Del, Willow Creek, and Garberville. Well, it's looking like we've got some fairly consistent conditions throughout all of our coastal areas. Mostly cloudy for the day. Temperature is going to be in the mid-60s, maybe low 60s, depending on where you are. 62 in McKinleyville, 64 in Trinidad and Arcata, and 65 in Eureka. On the inland side of things, we're looking fairly similar to the coast, except we're going to be getting a little more sunshine. Rio Del and Blue Lake are going to be at about 65 and 67 degrees, respectively. Willow Creek and Garberville are going to be cranking the heat up a little bit more. 84 in Garberville and 92 in Willow Creek, with a little more sunshine for them each as well. And not much wind to speak of throughout all of our coastal and inland areas. Along the coast, it's going to be getting as high as 9 miles per hour. And through the inland areas, it's going to be going up to 11 miles per hour, blowing in from the west. And that's a look at your weather here on the North Coast.
4: 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I'm Chris Baker, the Eureka Police Department's School Resource Officer, and I'd like to share a few important reminders to help keep everyone safe this school year. We're seeing more students riding e-bikes and e-scooters in the community. 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
5: This is a Bloomberg Business of Sports report. UEFA is pursuing a criminal case against FIFA President Gianni Infantino in Switzerland. UEFA filed a lawsuit in New York to gather information from Thrive Capital and its founder, Joshua Kushner, about their role in developing Infantino's strategy. UEFA claims Infantino's plan was a vehicle for him and a small circle to acquire a stake in and profit from FIFA's assets to the detriment of FIFA and its members. The National Collegiate Athletic Association is allowing schools to sell commercial patches on their uniforms for the first time, letting advertisers attach their logos to school colors and traditions. Lucky Strike Entertainment fell as much as 18%, the most intraday since early February, after the owner of bowling alleys and water parks posted disappointing revenue for the fiscal fourth quarter. Management blamed the World Cup, which drew away customers in June. With the Bloomberg Business of Sports Report, I'm Michael Barr.
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11: With the Wall Street Business Report, I'm Rich Thomason. A renewal of hostilities between the U.S. and Iran has sent oil prices higher, with Brent crude topping $90 per barrel following the first U.S.-Iran fighting in a month. Oil prices rose more than 3% following the American strike on Iranian rocket launchers on an island in the Strait of Hormuz. Brent crude, the international standard, is now at $91.10 per barrel. U.S. benchmark crude oil trading at 3.6% higher early on at $86.40 per barrel. The national average for gasoline has been above $4 per gallon every day in August for the first time ever, according to AAA. It has been the most expensive August at the pump on record, outpacing prices even during the enormous supply chain crunch during the COVID pandemic in August of 2022. For the Wall Street Business Report, I'm Rich Thomason.
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16: Get ready to cancer-proof your life, because according to University Hospital in Zurich, all you need are three factors to cut your cancer risk by almost two-thirds. Regular exercise, an extra vitamin D, and omega-3 fatty acids. And people who got all three, more exercise, vitamin D, and omega-3 fatty acids, saw their cancer risk drop by over 60%. And other studies back this up. For example, a Harvard study found people getting plenty of vitamin D were up to 38% less likely to get cancer. Research at Belgium's Catholic University found the omega Omega-3s in oily fish stop normal cells from turning cancerous. And research from Australia's Edith Cowan University shows exercise boosts immunity and reduces inflammation, which can slow or even prevent the growth of tumors. So, to cut your cancer risk by almost two-thirds, exercise regularly and eat a diet rich in vitamin D and omega-3 fatty acids. I'm John Tesh with today's Intelligence for Your Life Minute.
18: Road construction work continues throughout the year, weather permitting and sometimes weather related. Humboldt County Public Works reminds you to be cautious while driving in construction zones or where there's roadside maintenance. Highway construction is slated to continue along Highway 299 between a mile east of Blue Lakes Weight Station and a mile and a half west of the North Fork of the Mad River Bridge. More 10-minute delays will be expected for drivers as controlled traffic will still be in effect Mondays through Fridays from 6:30 a.m. to 8 p.m. Slide removal work will be continuing along Highway 36 to the west of Grizzly Creek Redwood State Park, with more 30- to 60-minute traffic delays expected Mondays through Fridays. And more right lane closures will continue to be in effect along 6th Street in Eureka near Eureka City Hall, with minor to moderate traffic slowdowns throughout the day. Humboldt County Public Works shares that many road workers are injured throughout the year by unsafe and inattentive drivers. Please keep your eyes on the road and always drive safely.
19: From the Ag Information Network, I'm Bob Larson with your agribusiness update. Well, USDA began reopening Southwest ports for livestock trade last week, more than a year after suspending crossings to slow the spread of New World screwworm. The phased reopening starts with the Douglas, Arizona port. This comes after a recent screwworm case was detected in Sonora, about 292 miles from the border. USDA says livestock entering the country will undergo full inspections for signs of the pest. Well, USDA sent a delegation to Australia last week to strengthen export opportunities for U.S. farmers and ranchers. The Foreign Agricultural Service trade mission in Melbourne includes 38 agribusinesses and trade organizations, along with representatives from 10 state ag departments. Australia imported nearly $1.7 billion in U.S. agricultural products last year, making it America's 18th largest market. The mission also targets New Zealand and Pacific Island markets. Well, members of the United Auto Workers at John Deere have rejected the company's proposal to extend their current collective bargaining agreement through 2029. UAW President Sean Fain said workers remain concerned about job security, noting 1,600 employees are still laid off while Deere continues outsourcing jobs. A union statement points to Deere's financial performance as another reason workers rejected the proposal. The company earned $5 billion in profit last year.
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0: Now, two countries Mary and I are headed this October. Turkey offers citizenship for a $400,000 investment, while Malta is just a shade under $700,000.
1: Of course, you can also go the route of documenting family lineage and seeing if you qualify for citizenship in the country your ancestors came to America from.
0: 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Until we're back with you next time, more travel info awaits you at rmworldtravel.com.
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3: From the newsroom, I'm Trey Westerberg with Northern California News and Peter Killeen at the local desk. This update brought to you by USPS. A 51-year-old Stockton man is facing an assault charge after police say he stabbed a 28-year-old man during an argument early Sunday morning. Police say the two were arguing around 1 a.m. in the 9200 block of Kirby Lane when Nai Ung grabbed a kitchen knife and stabbed the man in his left side. Ung was taken into custody without incident. He is charged with assault with a deadly weapon. Police say the investigation is ongoing. California lawmakers have approved a bill that would keep lobbyists convicted of public corruption out of the Capitol for 12 years. The assembly voted unanimously Sunday on the measure, which now goes to Governor Gavin Newsom for his signature. The bill also requires lobbyists to complete ethics training and certify they have not been convicted of public corruption during the previous 12 years. Existing lobbyist certifications would be voided immediately following a corruption conviction. Up next, Peter Killeen at the local desk.
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6: From the newsroom, I'm Peter Killeen. On Saturday morning, Humboldt County Sheriff's Office, along with the DA's office, served a Ramey warrant for 18-year-old Iron Severe and a search warrant at a residence on the 2300 block of Fieldbrook Road in McKinleyville. As deputies investigators arrived, Severe tried to flee through a second-story window. During a search, deputies found an unserialized Glock-style handgun with a loaded magazine, about 17 grams of suspected fentanyl, and items consistent with the sales of controlled substances. With news, I'm Peter Killeen.
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10: Here's a look at your weather on the North Coast for all of our coastal areas. That means we're talking about Eureka, Arcata, McKinleyville, and Trinidad. Well, it's looking like we've got fairly consistent conditions throughout all of our coastal areas. We're going to be seeing mostly cloudy conditions for the day. Temperatures are going to be hanging around the mid to low 60s. McKinleyville is going to be the coldest at 62. Trinidad and Arcata are going to be at around 64, and Eureka is going to be at about 65. So, like I said, fairly consistent across the board here. We've also got a bit of a breeze blowing in from the west-southwest, anywhere from about 3 to 8 miles per hour. Should be topping out at about 9 over in Trinidad. Not much wind to speak of, thankfully, so it's going to just be a nice, mild way to kick off the work week. Thankfully, no wind or rain will make it easy to enjoy being outside. Hopefully, some of that mild weather will stick around a little bit longer before the rainy season sets in. Other than that, though, that is a look at your weather here on the North Coast.
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10: Here's a look at your weather for the interior. Today we're going to be covering all of our inland areas. That means we're talking about Blue Lake, Riodel, Willow Creek, and Garberville. Well, it's looking like we've got some sunny conditions lined up for us through the inland areas. We can expect temperatures to range from the mid to high 60s all the way up to the 90s, depending on where you are. 65 degrees over in Riodel, 67 in Blue Lake, 84 in Garberville, and 92 in Willow Creek. So it's going to be hotter the further inland you go, of course. And thankfully, not much wind to speak of, only going to be blowing in from the southwest around there at about 6 to 11 miles per hour. Thankfully, not much wind to speak of, and all that nice sunshine should be great as well. A little bit of fog in the morning in Garberville, but other than that, we've got consistent conditions across the board. And that's a look at your inland area weather.
14: Software for their next generation cars, the first major collab since the two automakers ended talks to combine last year. The companies will work on a new in-vehicle operating system and the electronic control units that act as a car's central computing system. They will deploy the technology starting in 2029. Treasury Secretary Scott Bessent plans to ask the group of G20 members to review their terms of trade with China. Bessent faces a test with global peers at the meeting of the group of 20 finance ministers in Asheville, North Carolina, where he's vowed to return the conversation to boosting growth. The comments come as Washington and Beijing prepare for a summit between President Trump and his Chinese counterpart Xi Jinping, with a fragile tariff truce set to expire in November unless it's extended. It is a down day on Wall Street. The Dow is down 0.8%. The S&P is down 0.6%. The Nasdaq is down about 0.6% as well. Matt Piper, Bloomberg Radio.
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16: Is time going as fast for you as it is for me? I'm looking down the throat of 80 years of age next year. 53 is married, kids that are almost the age that my dad passed away at, teenage grandkids that are pushing 6 feet plus in our little town of Eureka, okay, city, which is now the location of 5 high-rise, 4 apartment buildings. When did that come about? But I digress. 250 years has not gone by that fast when you think about it. Laughingly, he said, when we weren't around for a huge portion of it. But think about it. When was it all that started that you and I, and how fast has it crept up, and you and me in this beloved nation of ours? I've been promised by my current president that it'll be a long-term gain for a short-term pain. Now, this is the kind of rhetoric that has challenged me 100%. Am I personally feeling any of the short-term pain directly? Not really. Are my children? You bet your sweet bippy they are. Now, somebody please define short-term. Reason I ask this is that the Big Tent people are growing in numbers as a result of this short-term pain, with nothing on the horizon that shows that the long-term gain is just around the corner. And don't get me wrong, I'm not jumping off the Titanic yet, just yet. But even I know that you can take the Muslim nation of Iran out of Iran, but you can't take the Iran out of the Muslim nation. Well, I hope that makes sense. Short-term originally was 6 weeks. Now we're at 6 months. Now, these Iranian leaders, they get their direction from a totally different playbook. Now, in that playbook, they have their own Hail Mary, and I'm not talking about Mary Magdalene. Let me ask you this question. Have you ever been backed into a corner with no way out? What do you do? Well, you bring your strongest A-game and go gonads to the wall. Folks, we're living in an AI world. And look around. There's already rumors that they're messing with our water supply in major cities and already plotting the assassination of a president's son. What else is next? I'm not saying this crap couldn't be happening regardless of the intended game plan, but that game plan has got enough people pissed off enough to get a whole new party started, albeit under one big happy tent. A few of those individuals who are holding it up are going crazy with ideas that border, if not totally, run amok with socialism, like a city-run grocery stores, city-run free child care, defund the police, abolish ICE, and so on. Now, you'd almost have to agree that that would take some of the short-term pain away, but the downside is there's no long-term gain. As government, like it or not, will eat daily at our freedom. Now, it's interesting how this ideology has and will continue to make our country more fat, lazy, and indifferent. Does my analogy of the frog in the boiling pot of water ring a bell? So much for our freedom that was fought for us from the beginning with our nation's constitution. This has been Mike Jones for Community Comment.
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21: The U.S. and Iran threaten each other again. I'm Dave Anthony, Fox News, suggesting the fighting that flared back up yesterday is going to continue.
22: President Trump telling Fox that the U.S. will respond to Iran firing these attacks, these missiles and drones at U.S. military targets in Jordan. The UAE also says that it intercepted an Iranian drone, but a source tells Fox that nearly all of the incoming missiles were intercepted. Earlier yesterday, U.S. troops struck Iran's Larak Island, targeting IRGC forces preparing to launch rockets with sea mines into the Strait. Strait of Hormuz.
21: Fox's Alex Hogan at the White House. President Trump also posted on Truth Social that Iran is a failed nation with no currency, 300% inflation, and leadership in disarray. Yet Reuters reports Iran is vowing for every American attack, their response will be dozens of times greater. The Trump administration continues to crack down on the commercial trucking business following accidents, some deadly, involving some drivers here illegally or given licenses unlawfully. Transportation Secretary Sean Duffy just announced in Detroit
0: an emergency executive shutdown of 110 driving schools
21: for thousands of violations of this rule.
0: You have to speak English to operate a commercial motor vehicle. I didn't create that rule. President Trump didn't create that rule. That rule has been in place for decades.
21: Now to Plymouth, Massachusetts. At the Lindsey Clancy murder trial. That jury back deliberating now a third day as she uses an insanity defense. Fox's Nate Foy outside the court.
1: The jury is comprised of 9 women and 3 men with 6 additional alternates. Their ages range from their 20s to their 70s. They will decide if Lindsey Clancy is criminally responsible for strangling and killing her 3 young children. Her defense says she experienced psychosis and heard hallucinations made worse by over-medication.
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21: Rescuers in Arizona keep searching the part of the Grand Canyon hit by flash flooding Saturday that killed at least one person, left about 15 others unaccounted for.
25: Now, it doesn't mean they're dead. They could have been out on a hike and hunkered down when the rain started, but they also could have been caught in this flash flood.
21: Fox's William Lajeunesse also reports.
25: Some people get a permit to camp down there, but others try to do a rim to river in one day, so we're not sure exactly how many people we're in the canyon when the waters hit.
21: Now, the search is far bigger. In a much greater flooding catastrophe that hit China and Nepal last week, more than 900 people are now dead, over 4,000 still missing.
29: Rescue teams say time is running out to find those who survived who might still be alive. And there's a lot of focus right now on trying to reach trapped workers who might still be alive in the tunnels of a hydropower plant sites. Those locations are buried in mud and debris, and first responders are hoping there are still people inside who are alive. The thought is there might be enough space for people to have found safety in those plants, and that there's enough oxygen inside.
21: That's Fox's Jeff Paul. There is something new online, but only here.
30: The order changing Lake Ontario to Lake America followed an escalating trade war with Canada. Google says people using maps in the U.S. will see Lake America, while those in Canada will continue to see Lake Ontario, and those outside the U.S. and Canada will see both names. The tech giant did the same thing last year when Trump ordered the renaming of the Gulf of Mexico as the Gulf of America. Meantime, the Seneca Nation is calling for the Lake Ontario order to be rescinded, saying it violates a treaty signed in 1794 by President George Washington and shows a, quote, blatant disrespect for the indigenous people who gave it its name in the first place. Tanya J. Powers, Fox News.
21: On Wall Street, a sell-off. The Dow is down 339 points. The Nasdaq's dropping 106. I'm Dave Anthony, and this is Fox News.
31: It's time for the KINS opinion poll question for today. The recent closing of 2 neighboring businesses in the Old Town Eureka area are looked at and discussed in today's opinion poll question. And a slight majority of voters on Friday said no, they would not be interested in taking part in one of the traditional home arts baking competitions that occur at the Humboldt County Fair. Be sure to vote on today's question by going to KINS1063.com.
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10: From the newsroom, I'm Trey Westerberg with Northern California News and Peter Colleen at the local desk. This update brought to you by USPS. California lawmakers have approved a bill that would keep lobbyists convicted of public corruption out of the Capitol for 12 years. The Assembly voted unanimously Sunday on the measure, which now goes to Governor Gavin Newsom for his signature. The bill also requires lobbyists to complete ethics training and certify they have not been convicted of public corruption during the previous 12 years. Existing lobbyist certifications would be voided immediately following a corruption conviction. A 51-year-old Stockton man is facing an assault charge after police say he stabbed a 28-year-old man during an argument early Sunday morning. Police say the two were arguing around 1 a.m. in the 9200 block of Kirby Lane when Nai Ung grabbed a kitchen knife and stabbed the man in his left side. Ung was taken into custody without incident. He is charged with assault with a deadly weapon. Police say the investigation is ongoing. Up next, Peter Colleen at the local desk.
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1: Talk Shop with me, Brian Papstein, is coming up next. 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Good morning. Today is Monday, the 31st of August. Joining us this morning is Mr. Rob Arkley from the pleasant tourist town of Baton Rouge. Good morning, sir.
2: Yes, good morning. How are you?
1: Well, I am enjoying the cool weather. How's that?
2: Well, that is something to enjoy.
1: Yeah. I might as well rub it in while I can.
2: Yeah, well, I would rub it in. I mean, I got up at 4:30 this morning, and it was a paltry 84 degrees.
1: Oh.
2: And going towards a high of 97 with a heat index of 112.
1: Wait, you know, and they question why you're there.
2: I don't know. As opposed to the city of Eureka, we have real live power centers or whatever you want to call them going in, and commerce is happening, not being thwarted by a bunch of people who say we don't want our water wasted.
1: Don't foreshadow the entire show.
2: Well, but
1: that's
2: Brian,
1: not right.
2: The water isn't. They don't use water the way the old technology did. The technology's moved. It's now closed loop. So that's just a fallacy. Baywood Country Club uses more water than a data center.
1: Or perhaps Eureka Municipal Golf Course. Just a thought.
2: Same thing.
1: Just
2: yeah.
1: A thought. Hey, okay, we've got our three trivia question areas. Are you ready?
2: Oh, always.
1: Civil War, African history, Victorian and Edwardian Britain.
2: Civil War.
1: All right, this may close the category out. It will. Final question in the category. Which of these states and territories officially maintained a neutral stance during the Civil War? Rhode Island, Hawaii, Guam, or Puerto Rico? Whoa, that's a toughie.
2: Well, I didn't know they were... Okay, let's go with Guam.
1: Okay. I'm thinking... Well, was Hawaii even a territory at that point?
2: I think it was, but I'm not sure.
1: All right. Well, then I'll go Rhode Island.
2: All right.
1: Hawaii. Oh, man. Both Puerto Rico and Guam were not American territories in the Civil War era, while Rhode Island remained loyal to the Union alongside the other states of New England. At the time of the war, Hawaii was still the Kingdom of Hawaii and had close military ties to both the UK and the United States. Although its leader, King Kamehameha IV, officially declared the island's neutrality on August 26, 1861, many native Hawaiians, both at home and on the American mainland, enlisted in the Army and are recorded among both the Union and Confederate troops.
2: That's good stuff, Brian. Thank you.
1: Interesting. So now the new category for everybody else to choose from is the World Wars. It's got a picture of Churchill on the front of it. Oh, that'll be dandy. Oh, boy. So, yeah, let's get back to the data center thing. City of Eureka last week did it. Some kind of a formal whoop-de-whoop about not wanting to have one located in Eureka, which are the city limits out on the North Spit?
2: That's county.
1: That's county. Okay, so.
2: And I don't think you want to invest that many billions of dollars in an earthquake, not earthquake, tsunami zone. just seems like a bad play.
1: Yeah, yeah. Maybe the pulp mills just kind of got lucky and didn't have that as an issue. But the thing that I look at, and I've got others kind of thinking the same way a little bit, is we've already got all the infrastructure out there with the water, that huge pipeline. And if it goes dormant or isn't used for a period of time, it reverts back. And then instead of taking a left-hand turn on the mat, it just goes straight into the river or into the ocean. It
2: yeah.
1: seems like that would be a huge, unique resource that we have to be able to do something with that wouldn't cost the infrastructure, wouldn't cost all the environmental reports, wouldn't cost all the time delay to put it back in.
2: I agree. Our water is very valuable. I think the place for a data center, to the extent Humboldt County is the site for one, would be on the Arcata Bottoms where Sun Valley used
1: okay.
2: to be, and they sold a bunch of that land to Humboldt or Cal Poly. And maybe we could have Cal Poly sponsor the data center and do that and use it. It's polytechnic status to do that.
1: Well, that certainly would be a logical partnership and connection.
2: Logic means very little in California.
1: A five-letter word? Well, yeah, we've certainly got plenty of opportunity to see something like that, because that property, I think, if I'm not mistaken, we were coming back from getting some stuff for the roadies. I think they're growing corn across from Pacific Union. I don't know if it's silage for the cows or if it's corn. It was about two feet tall, so I don't know.
2: I'm sure it's silage.
1: Yeah, that would be logical. But, you know, like you said, logic is a five-letter word.
2: Yes, it is. It is.
1: Oh.
2: Well, the other thing we've got is boy, I'm pretty excited about the university or polytechnic, whatever, is starting to focus that they really aren't offering what a polytechnic needs to offer, and they're starting to make pretty substantial progress.
1: The curriculum?
2: And I think they've got to get people out of there like, oh, some girl from the Baykeepers teaches. I mean, give me a break. She's no more a professor than a man in the moon. She's an advocate. And so they've got to start really teaching science and not teaching witchcraftery. And I'm pretty encouraged that, you know how they used to get attorney fees on a lot of this stuff, Brian, when they would sue the daykeepers?
1: Yeah.
2: That's probably unconstitutional. So I think, I don't think they're going to be able to continue doing that. And they've been backing down, the river keepers have been backing down when the Pacific Legal Foundation threatens that. And so I think the tide's turned there. Pretty excited.
1: It's 8:19.
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4: Wes earlier this year.
5: Mr. Coyote? Coyote. All right. Well, How can I help you?
4: Coyote vs. Acme debuted with $15.5 million in ticket sales this past weekend. But Spider-Man, Brand New Day, stayed on top, breaking in another roughly $22 million at U.S. and Canadian theaters, bringing its worldwide total to $2.3 billion. President Trump is targeting Canada with a proposed 50% tariff on car imports. But analysts say Japan's Toyota and Honda may end up footing the bill. Reuters reports that both carmakers could be forced to shutter some production lines if the tariffs go into effect on January 1st. Stocks are lower this morning. The Dow is down by more than 300 points. That's your money now.
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0: Good morning, KINS News and Information Time. It's 8:24. We're back talking shop this Rob Barkley morning. How's that?
1: Morning, Brian.
0: We're renaming things for you now. Oh, jeez. Hey, I got a question that just I don't know if I have shared with you or not. We were on on the Matticat, first time in a long time. I don't know when the last time you guys were on it. It was really kind of a kick in the pants, but they were describing Gunther Island, what it was, and I was totally blown away. The fellow who was doing the tour, it indicated that there were two mills out there.
1: There was the
0: yacht club, sports club, that edifice, and that 1,000 people lived out there. It's like, holy Toledo. Now, who has the memory to go back that far? No one. But what other things have we developed an ignorance of in our area that really was what reality was? Instead of these evolutionary rediscovery things that have been going on for the last 10 or 15 years. I saw a picture, and I know you've seen this one, of the Carson Mill site when it was an active mill. And that cement wall that's along waterfront, there was a reason why it was there. And you saw the dock go all the way out to the bay. It's almost as if there's a huge push to forget about all that stuff. Yeah, and I think that's almost criminal.
1: Well, first of all, that's what the land acknowledgement is all about, is trying to make us feel guilty about that it was ours and we created a history that frankly prevailed. And so the land acknowledgements are foolish. And so there's so much history we've missed. Look at the dock. Wasn't there a dock in Arcata that was a mile long?
0: Yeah, it was the skinny one that was the supply. It would go out. The pilings are still out there, obviously in disrepair. But yeah, that was, how many people know that Arcata was the big city? It was the county seat initially.
1: Yep, it was the metropolis.
0: Yeah, till they lost the battle.
1: The other thing is my grandmother was from Indianola. And boy, you didn't say you're

0: raise, or if it's just something.
1: Too busy trying to rewrite history than to acknowledge things like this.
0: Yeah, if we really wanted to have those historical plaques, historical place and designations and stuff, we would have so many of them around here, and maybe it would be a Humboldt County historical rather than a state designation or a federal. But so many different places, even the old Carnegie Building, it's not referenced as that anymore. It's Morris Graves, but you've got that. You've got the old Stewart School, in the neighborhood where you grew up. I mean,
1: the Toad Stebbins and Dunaway developed.
0: Yeah, there's so much of this stuff that I think is getting lost. Not lost. How about shelved rather than being put out and in front? Who's going to lead the charge?
1: I think it is inconvenient, though, Brian. I think you used the correct adjective.
0: Yeah, it's. I maybe it's a sign of our aging. They just kind of say no. What is it? The phrase two truths can coexist simultaneously. Yeah, we can talk about where the various tribes were, but we can also talk about where the shipbuilding was.
1: Damn right.
0: Okay, now this is breaching into your neighborhood. With the balloon track, are there any plans to have some pictorials or some points that talk about the old rail lines and the rail yard and the mills and the various things that were on that geographic location over the century and a half that we've been here, that's been developed?
1: Yes. We're pretty close to some real progress on the balloon track, and the naysayers haven't been too active lately. Keep waiting for them, not with bated breath, but so I can kick them around again. And so, there are a lot of uses, a lot of interest now that between now and the end of the year, we should have the water quality control board should have final resolution for us, so I'm pretty excited about that.
0: It's a sign off that says you can go forth and create.
1: Yes.
0: Is that the last one, Rob, of the series?
1: Oh, there's some other things we've got to get done with, but that's the big hurdle. I mean, that was the one the Baykeepers hung their hat on, and Pearson. Building Supply did that. So,
0: Hey, I got a question. We saw three deer on the property yesterday.
1: Bucks or just deer?
0: They were far enough away that Yali said deer, and I was more concentrated on keeping it between the lines. Driving by. The entire thing is fenced, right?
1: Yeah, we've got...
0: How did deer get in there?
1: I don't know, but we've got three or four bucks and a bunch of does.
0: Oh, okay.
1: And so, of course, we live on Booner, and we see bucks all the time.
0: Yeah, I know. Isn't that interesting how they come up out of the gullies and stuff?
1: Yeah, they eat our roses.
0: Yeah, they have an affinity for miniature peach trees also, I have found out. It's 8:30.
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KINS News and Information time is 8:31. We'll have more Talk Shop coming up, but first we're going to take a look at the weather for today. Once again, cloudy skies and areas of

0: Patchy fog will be starting things off on the north coast, and there will be a possibility of partly cloudy skies returning later this afternoon. 5 to 10 mile per hour winds will be shifting from the southwest towards the southeast this evening before returning back towards the southwest for tomorrow. Highs today will once again be from 61 to 71 degrees. McKinleyville will have a high of 62. Both Arcata and Eureka are expecting a high of 63 degrees, and Fortuna will be hovering around 66 to 67.
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0: Good morning, KINS, News and Information Time. It's 8:34. We're back talking shop this morning with Rob Arkley. Rob, there's been a little bit of action on the political scene nationally in the last few weeks. Surprises from your perspective?
1: Yeah, these Democrat socialists are awfully extreme and blatantly anti-Semitic. And I thought we'd gotten past that sort of thing, content of character, color of skin stuff, but apparently not.
0: Yeah, what do you see as far as the... Obviously, there's a fissure within the party, within the Democratic Party. Do you see that the more conservative or mainstream Democrats are going to form a separate party? Are they going to capitulate and go with the DSA is what they're referencing it as, or something else?
1: I don't think if I were the mainstream Democrats, I would see that. I wouldn't start a new party. I'd make DSA start a new party. I'd kick them out.
0: Okay. Well, that will be interesting to see because the play is that's where all the youngers are. And was it on Kudlow yesterday? I think it was. That of a certain age group, and I think it was under 40.
1: Yeah.
0: 60% of the 18 to whatever the age was had a positive impression of socialism.
1: Wait till they get to try it.
0: Yeah, but at what cost will that be? We've seen New York, we've seen Portland, we've seen, a lot of different communities already starting to deal with Seattle is another one. Hasn't really worked out that well, but it doesn't seem to get a lot of national exposure.
1: See, what's not being exposed, Brian, is the adverse selection. These cities are becoming dumping grounds for the incompetent and for the unprincipled. And the people who can, leave. The people who can't just want the free stuff, and it's not unlike Humboldt County. A lot of great people and great businesses leave out of frustration.
0: Well, that's why I was wondering. So if the large cities are where these... the enclaves are. Eureka and Humboldt County certainly are not a large city, and yet we seem to have had a higher than normal representation of that mindset. Is it because we're so rural, or is it because of, let's say, having a four-year institution here and some of the other regional government that may attract a certain mindset?
1: I think the latter is the accurate one. Never forget, these not-for-profits and these extra-liberal groups are getting money from USAID and things like that. They are paid to do what they're doing. There's an anarchist website that you can see who's doing what where, and there are a couple of Humboldt State students or professors, I don't know which, I haven't checked it out, for who are registered as anarchists. And
0: like as a party affiliation?
1: Yeah.
0: Oh. Huh.
1: And they tell you, we want to stop logging, and if you find a lock, put glue in it, and, human feces if you can, and, just basically make things kind of unbearable.
0: Well, like the old Earth First days.
1: Yeah, it's just... Or that's all summer. It is. Earth First was foreshadowed what was coming.
0: Yeah. Then why do you think that hasn't migrated into, or maybe it has, we just don't hear about it, into the more traditional financial communities and larger companies? I mean, does Warren Buffett have to deal with this stuff?
1: Buffett's a unique story. He will do anything to avoid paying a dime of taxes. And, you know, he fought the taking out of the dams on the Klamath because he owned Pacific Corps, which owned the dams. And so he's kind of a unique story. But overall, you know, they have a different vision. I know their vision doesn't work. It hasn't ever worked, and it won't ever work. It's just we have to work through it.
0: Oh, almost pull the blanket back a little bit, let people see what it is, and then throw the water out, so to speak. Boy, am I mixing my metaphors this morning?
1: You're just nimble as can be.
0: Nimble. Yeah, I think you may have that confused with nibble.
1: Yeah. Football starts this weekend.
0: College football, yeah.
1: Is there any other kind?
0: Well, I know Belichick turned UNC. I guess they won, and a lot of people are eating crow on that. It's kind of fun to see the experts get things messed up. Yeah.
1: Well, down here in Baton Rouge, LSU football is king.
0: Right. Isn't Kiffin in the middle of some kind of a snap snarl?
1: Oh, yeah, absolutely. But, you know, we hired a particular type of guy here at LSU who, if he wins, he's our pirate. If he loses, he's our garbage man. Get out of here.
0: Yeah, walk the plank, baby.
1: Yeah. It gets down to Al Davis. Just win, baby.
0: Yeah. Well, isn't it interesting, and from just a social perspective, how LSU, and I would presume Tulane to a certain extent also, have such fervent following, and yet the Saints, not so much so. Or the Pelicans, not so much so. Is it a one sport town?
1: No, Brian. Louisiana doesn't support losers. When I remember the years in the early 90s when the Saints were really good, and all the cheers, who dat, who dat, who dat, they say going to beat them Saints. And it's a great town when you're winning, and it's a brutal town when you're losing.
0: So kind of like Philadelphia without the cheesesteaks?
1: Yeah, Philadelphia is brutal.
0: Or Philadelphia is New Orleans without the gumbo.
1: But it's all good fun. I enjoy it. And when they're the winning team, they support them. Do the Giants sell out regularly anymore?
0: They've been, and now I don't know why, because normally I've not heard this, but they've been promoting the overall attendance this season. It's over 2.4. And I'm wondering if that's a little bit of protection of Posey or what the story is, because certainly the on-field, I mean, some of these rookie kids are doing some pretty cool stuff. This Eldridge kid is going to, I mean, he could be like a McCovey kind of guy.
1: The ball really pops off his bat.
0: Oh, yeah. Yeah, his wrist strength must be super-duper. Kind of like Aaron, you know, slow swing, and it just rockets. So they seem to be there, but the team sometimes doesn't seem to be there.
1: Brian, what have we lost, 27 games in the last, when we were leading going into the last two innings?
0: Yeah, some horrendous number like that, yeah.
1: We need a reliever who can throw BBs.
0: You know, if Aaron Donald can come back, maybe Dennis Eckersley can come back.
1: Yeah, or even Goose. We could use Goose Gosh.
0: Yeah, with attitude, baby. It's 8:43.
2: Road construction work continues throughout the year, weather permitting and sometimes weather-related. Humboldt County Public Works reminds you to be cautious while driving in construction zones or where there's roadside maintenance. Drainage work will be continuing along Highway 101 at the northbound off-ramp to the Avenue of the Giants. A full northbound off-ramp closure is going to be in effect Mondays through Fridays from 6 a.m. to 7 p.m. Drivers are going to need to use alternate routes. Road striping work will be continuing between the Myers Flat separation and the Salmon Creek Bridge. This work will be going on Mondays through Fridays from 6 a.m. to 8 p.m. with lane closures in effect and minor to moderate traffic slowdowns anticipated. And more right lane closures will continue to be in effect along 6th Street in Eureka near Eureka City Hall with minor to moderate traffic slowdowns throughout the day. Humboldt County Public Works shares that many road workers are injured throughout the year by unsafe and inattentive drivers. Please keep your eyes on the road and always drive safely.
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0: Good morning, KINS News and Information Time. It's 8:49, at least on the West Coast. I just thought I'd throw that one in there for you, Rob. Question. You're a pretty big sports fan, as kind of shared, and a lot of people are. The one thing I like about sports is there's winners and losers. You know if you're doing well or not because you're constantly being compared. There's no opportunity to put window dressing on it. I love Jimmy Failla's quote, and I forget who he has given attribution to. I think it may have been Chuck Noll. If you're a 2-5 team, you're a 2-5 team. You can't talk about how close you were, but you lost. You're a 2-5 team. And that, I think, how interesting that would be if that parlayed into politics, because a lot of politicians present themselves as being huge sport fans. Well, how can you be one and not, you know, and sugarcoat other things and not be consistent in your perspective?
1: It's an inconsistency, but, and it's funny seeing Mondami, a communist, be an owner of the success of the Knicks. That has nothing to do with with politics. I don't get it, but, you know, hypocrisy knows no bounds.
0: I guess. It is, and it's interesting to me how much these franchises are selling for. Holy cow, did you see how much the Lakers? Was it $8.5 billion?
1: No, that was 12 and a half.
0: Oh, no, that's right. That's what it was, they were purchased for, and then they
1: were sold. No, they were purchased for 10 a year ago. $2.5 billion. I mean, to me...
0: I wonder who I'm thinking of.
1: I have friends who own...
0: franchises?
1: Interests in them. And I looked at doing that once. They really don't make money. I mean, get 2% on your money, NFL is the only one that makes money. All the others lose money.
0: Yeah, well, that's the TV rights and all that. It was funny. I was in a meeting. Jeff Smolian was there, and Walter Haas Sr. had done the same when we were affiliated with the A's. Said, you know, the greatest way to become a millionaire owning a team? You start out
1: with a billion?
0: Yeah, start out as a multimillionaire.
1: Yeah. These are hard things, and...
0: is it because labor costs are so high? Because certainly the media revenues are massive that come through, but it's got to be the what they're signing the players for. I mean, that seems to be the big number item.
1: You know, it's just expensive to run a pro franchise. It just really is. Certainly labor is a great part of it. And the Dodgers are buying baseball these days. They've developed a dynasty.
0: Yeah. Well, and, you know, I don't find fault with dynasties because it's always then fun to root against them. I guess there was a little bit of a snafu yesterday between the Red Sox were hosting the Yankees, and the Yankees were up 7-1. I think it was in the ninth inning, and the Jazz Chisholm kid, walked, stole second, and then stole third, and Fleming's brother, who's one of the play-by-play guys, started coming unglued on this, you know, about. Yeah, this is the kind.
1: It wasn't 7-1; it was 16-1.
0: Well, yeah. Then they hit a couple home runs, and things developed off after that. But it was like, yeah. I mean, that's part of what rivalries are. You do that kind of thing, and you are ingrained there. So hopefully, the Tigers will do something you'll be proud of, and we'll have something to talk about when you next visit us.
1: You bet.
0: All right. Enjoy your afternoon, buddy. Thanks
1: okay,
0: for popping
1: man.
0: By.
1: Thank you.
0: Okay. See everybody tomorrow.
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7: 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Shares of NVIDIA right now up about 1%, while elsewhere on Wall Street. Stocks are lower today as renewed hostilities between the U.S. and Iran sent oil higher, along with worries about inflation. So right now you have the Dow down 0.2%, the Nasdaq and the S&P each down almost 0.5%. As for oil, it's up to about $85.50 a barrel. President Trump says the U.S. plans to use billions of barrels of crude seized from Venezuela to refill the U.S.'s depleted emergency reserves. And shares of GameStop, surprisingly up 4%. It's predicting sales at the video game and collectibles retailer were higher than expected last quarter. Tom Busby, Bloomberg Radio.
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9: Is time going as fast for you as it is for me? I'm looking down the throat of 80 years of age next year. 53 is married, kids that are almost the age that my dad passed away at, teenage grandkids that are pushing 6 feet plus in our little town of Eureka, OK City, which is now the location of 5 high-rise, 4 apartment buildings. When did that come about? But I digress. 250 years has not gone by that fast when you think about it, laughingly, he said, when we weren't around for a huge portion of it. But think about it. When was it all that started that you and I, and how fast has it crept up, and you and me in this beloved nation of ours? I've been promised by my current president that it'll be a long-term gain for a short-term pain. Now, this is the kind of rhetoric that has challenged me 100%. Am I personally feeling any of the short-term pain directly? Not really. Are my children? You bet your sweet bippy they are. Now, somebody please define short-term. Reason I ask this is that the big tent people are growing in numbers as a result of this short-term pain, with nothing on the horizon that shows that the long-term gain is just around the corner. And don't get me wrong, I'm not jumping off the Titanic yet, just yet. But even I know that you can take the Muslim nation of Iran out of Iran, but you can't take the Iran out of the Muslim nation. Well, I hope that makes sense. Short term originally was 6 weeks. Now we're at 6 months. Now, these Iranian leaders, they get their direction from a totally different playbook. Now, in that playbook, they have their own Hail Mary, and I'm not talking about Mary Magdalene. Let me ask you this question. Have you ever been backed into a corner with no way out? What do you do? Well, you bring your strongest A-game and go gonads to the wall. Folks, we're living in an AI world. And look around. There's already rumors that they're messing with our water supply in major cities and already plotting the assassination of a president's son. What else is next? I'm not saying this crap couldn't be happening regardless of the intended game plan, but that game plan has got enough people pissed off enough to get a whole new party started, albeit under one big happy tent. A few of those individuals who are holding it up are going crazy with ideas that border, if not totally, run amok with socialism, like a city-run grocery store, city-run free child care, defund the police, abolish ICE, and so on. Now, you'd almost have to agree that that would take some of the short-term pain away, but the downside is there's no long-term gain. As government, like it or not, will eat daily at our freedom. Now, it's interesting how this ideology has and will continue to make our country more fat, lazy, and indifferent. Does my analogy of the frog in the boiling pot of water ring a bell? So much for our freedom that was fought for us from the beginning with our nation's Constitution. This has been Mike Jones for Community Comment.
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12: President Trump sends a message to Iran. I'm Lisa Brady, Fox News, calling Iran a failed nation. The president telling Fox will hit them very hard after Iran fired missiles at U.S. forces in Jordan overnight, which followed a U.S. attack on Iranian rocket launchers to prevent new sea mines in the Strait of Hormuz. President Trump also posting an AI-generated video about bombing Iran's Karg Island. Vice President J.D. Vance just telling reporters,
13: "We know that they continue to shoot at commercial shipping. We continue to have a lot of tools at our disposal to prevent them from doing so, or at least cut down on them from doing so." And that's what the president is saying is, look, you guys are shooting at commercial shipping. You guys are behaving like a terrorist country. You've got to stop or there are going to be some consequences.
12: This as Iran threatens more attacks. The United Arab Emirates says its Air Force intercepted an Iranian drone. More than 100 driving schools are being shut down in what Transportation Secretary Sean Duffy calls an emergency over violations of a longstanding rule requiring commercial truckers to speak English. Duffy says there have been tens of thousands of illegal licenses issued, in some cases with deadly consequences.
14: A number of American families whose lives have been ruined. They've lost a loved one, or a loved one has been injured by a commercial driver who should have never had a commercial driver's license.
12: The emergency shutdowns announced in Detroit, part of an ongoing federal crackdown. Day three of deliberations in Massachusetts, where a jury is weighing the murder case against Lindsay Clancy, who's used an insanity defense in the killing of her three young children.
15: They have a lot of work to do and a lot to consider because they heard from 85 different witnesses over the course of this month-long trial, and they saw a lot of physical evidence, and they have some questions. We saw that on Friday, asking the judge to review two bags of pills, bottles and a bloody knife allegedly used in Lindsey Clancy's suicide attempt.
12: Fox's Nate Foy at the courthouse in Plymouth. 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
12: As the U.S. and Iran trade more threats, the U.S. Treasury Secretary and Fed Chair are in North Carolina for a meeting of G20 finance ministers.
21: In his introductory remarks, Treasury Secretary Scott Bessent told those gathered at a hotel in Asheville that the goal is economic growth, which he called their North Star.
22: Which rests upon the abundance of our resources, the clarity of our rules, and the strength of our markets. When these conditions are in place, enterprise can do what government cannot.
21: Federal Reserve Chair Kevin Warsh said he looked forward to learning from other leaders what growth looks like in their countries.
23: If I were to try to characterize this moment, it would be one of a global investment surge.
12: G20
21: Treasury Secretary Bessent also thanked the EU and European Central Bank for their statement of support regarding U.S. economic operations against Iran. Jessica Rosenthal, Fox News.
12: The online prediction market platform Kalshi just announcing a permanent ban on former New York Congressman George Santos. This after concluding he likely engaged in insider trading when he bet against his own attendance at a State of the Union address. A tropical storm may be emerging right off the coast of both Louisiana and Texas.
7: A quickly developing system is now classified as a potential tropical cyclone. It is currently centered a little more than 100 miles south of the coast and has prompted a tropical storm warning from Port Bolivar in Texas to the Vermilion Cameron Parish line in Louisiana. This rapidly developing system could bring a few feet of storm surge, gale force winds, and 6 inches of rain, if not more. Hurricane season in the Atlantic continues through November 30th. In Miami, Eben Brown, Fox News.
12: One of soccer's all-time greats, Lionel Messi, just announcing he's retiring from playing on Argentina's national team. Posting it hurts deeply, but he understands the time has come. Messi's 39 and still plays for Inter Miami. I'm Lisa Brady. This is Fox News.
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7: All right, let's do it. The Markley, Van Camp, and Robbins Show. Jamie Markley, David Van Camp, Scott Robbins. Okay, let's start with Iran.
8: Yep.
7: Twists and turns, always.
8: Yeah, oh my gosh. They're hitting U.S. assets, or they did over the weekend. We hit back, and on it goes. Iran, though, economically is really in some rough shape because you got massive fuel lines, collapsing economy, and as we mentioned last week, elected politicians getting testy with the religious hardliners. You know, the guys with the guns.
7: Yeah.
8: It was basically just saying, hey, you're not having to deal with this. We are.
7: Right.
8: Well, Treasury Secretary Scott Bessent, he says this next phase is going to hurt them even more.
7: Okay.
28: Operation Economic Outcast is going to make them want to make a deal between that and the blockade. They are cut off. We are starting to see their elected leadership openly complain about the state of the economy. They're speaking to the Iranian hardliners in public. They're talking to the Iranian people. You know, the currency's collapse, inflation.
29: It's almost 100%.
28: Yeah. I think food inflation's much higher. We're seeing gas lines. Unbelievable,
29: but if
28: Sarah.
29: If they don't care about their people, then...
28: My experience with people like this, the main thing they care about is their head staying attached to their neck.
8: Yeah, well, that's true.
7: That's pretty funny.
30: Sad, but funny. Okay, let me just get serious for a moment. That wasn't that funny.
7: Well, it all depends, doesn't it?
30: Mm-hmm.
7: I mean, seriously, most people would be that way. But when you're talking this particular religion, or at least this faction of this religion, mm-hmm. people die for the cause all the time. Do they care about keeping their heads attached? I don't know. They haven't acted like it.
30: Yeah.
7: So that's the thing that you're not quite sure.
30: Well,
7: and anyone else, it would seem, would want to at some point make a deal.
30: You're right. And again, for us to, sometimes there's naivete that goes with the us and the way we think about them or feel about them. They don't think and feel like we do.
7: No.
30: Okay, the whole head attached thing is part of our being.
7: Sure.
30: We want to keep our heads attached to our bodies, right?
7: Yes. So but how many times have you seen, say, for instance, a Christian that is facing a gun saying denounce, you know, Christ, and they won't do it, and they'll die for it,
30: because mm-hmm.
7: they're not going to denounce their Savior. With these people and their ideology, they'll go to it to the end. That's why sometimes I'm like, they're not like other people that would right. make a deal. So who knows, man?
30: Right. That's the thing. You're right. You hit it on the head. Make a deal. Well, what if they don't care to make a deal?
7: Yeah.
30: What if they don't want to?
7: And then, yeah, it certainly seems like there are people within the country that want to make a deal. But then the ones with the guns, you're not quite sure.
3: Yeah. Those are the ones who don't really care if they die in the name of the prophet.
30: No, you're absolutely right.
3: Yeah.
30: But think about that. When you start to think about radical anything, this is how a country can absolutely turn into this.
7: Oh, sure.
30: I mean, just like that.
7: Yes. Well, and then the question is, in our country,
30: exactly,
7: does anybody want to hear about anybody making a deal? It's, I thought the gas prices were going to come down.
30: Yeah.
7: And I know they've come down a little bit, but not like it was a year ago. And that was supposed to happen by end of summer.
30: Yeah.
7: And I know Labor Day is the unofficial end of summer. The end of summer is not till what, September 20th or the 21st. But do you really think it's going to go all the way down by then?
30: Well, again, we've been told time and time again, we're on the cusp of, we're on the verge of, they're weakening, they're, you know, we've heard all of this.
7: I know.
30: Action speaks louder than words, and that's what we need to see and hear right now.
7: You've been talking about it forever.
30: It makes me nuts. The midterms scare the hell out of me for that very reason.
7: Yeah. Big story over the weekend. All these CDL schools.
3: Yeah.
7: Wow.
3: Yeah, Transportation Secretary Sean Duffy has issued an emergency executive order to shut down 110 driving schools for fraudulently certifying illegal aliens and non-citizens to be commercial truck drivers. There are other schools that were just basically fraudulent altogether. Like, they didn't have classrooms or anything like that. So he talked about it this morning.
7: Okay.
4: So these are driving schools that account for 5,000 of the violations for English proficiency. What I mean by that is you have to speak English to operate a commercial motor vehicle. I didn't create that rule. President Trump didn't create that rule. That rule has been in place for decades. And
5: xenophobic.
4: We have schools that know the rule and still pass people through their school who can't speak the language. And so there's 110 of them through a data analysis that are the greatest offenders. As of today, those schools are shut down.
7: Good.
4: We also have shut down 160 additional schools. These are schools that, in essence, certify that they are qualified to train truck drivers. However, they don't have adequate space to put a potential driver in a truck and have them go around the cones and do the turns, and they don't have space to even allow the truck driver to actually get behind the wheel and drive. They have unlicensed instructors. So you haven't.
7: Okay, so you start a school.
3: Yeah.
7: Okay, and you're going to give CDL licenses.
3: Mm-hmm.
7: Doesn't someone come around to check it out? To look over, okay, is this legit or not? So where do you have them go through the test,
3: right,
7: making it through the cones?
3: Why is that? This at a storage facility?
7: Right.
30: Exactly.
7: How does it ever get that far?
30: Screws up my scuba diving lessons classes I've been given.
7: Now, the crazy thing is, with everything you've learned about fraud over the last couple of years, and none of us would ever do it, none of us really want to go to jail. But you know there are people out there going, I had no idea it was this easy.
3: I know.
7: They're going to try it and are frauding right now, the government. You know they are. But anyway, back to Duffy.
4: So you have instructors who aren't certified who are allegedly training the new truck drivers to operate on American roadways. And they oftentimes didn't have classrooms. One school that we're shutting down was so flippant, as they told us, their classroom was the school bus that was in the backyard. That was the classroom for which they were training new truck drivers.
7: Oh, my God. But Kamala Harris said it was an electric yellow school bus, so they had that going for them.
30: trading them with one school bus they have on site.
3: Well, you know, okay. Man, I got to say, I think we've been a little bit too hard on your alma mater, Jamie.
5: The American Institute of Commerce?
3: That's the American Institute of Commerce.
5: That's right.
3: At least your school was in a strip mall, not in the back of a school bus.
5: Yes, that's right. And we did have an actual, you know, student lounge and teacher's lounge.
30: The Trucking Leering Center.
5: It may have been Su Casa as far as the lounge, but it was a lounge, the Mexican restaurant in the strip mall. Gosh dang it. This is crazy.
30: High school with ashtrays.
5: Exactly. The best. Oh, my goodness. This is wild, man.
30: It is.
5: And that, you know, that's a story legacy media should be on. They're not going to report.
3: Oh, yeah.
5: Because people would want to know that.
30: Well, yes.
3: Well, and think about how many high-profile, deadly accidents that we've seen just in the last year, because people have been actually trying to point it out. That the person behind the wheel didn't speak English or was here illegally. You're wondering, why is that guy behind the wheel of an 18-wheeler?
5: Well, then people have been so conditioned on the left to defend anybody that can't speak English. They're like, well, what? Seriously, what's the problem with a driver that can't speak English? They can't read the signs.
3: Right.
5: What are we talking about? Mm-hmm. It's just, it's crazy, man. I don't know what else to say, but I'm glad these schools got busted. They should. Meanwhile, an immigrant who planned to vote got caught. Why?
3: Oh, because he was harassing an ICE agent. This dude from Honduras. We talked about him, I believe, on Friday. Now, I got this wrong. I thought he was here illegally. He was a legal permanent resident, as I understand it now. But he was arrested for illegally registering to vote. He got caught because he was texting an ICE agent about how he was going to go vote and help dismantle ICE. He was bragging about it to an ICE agent. So U.S. Attorney Bill Asaley was on Fox explaining more about this guy. No joke. His last name is Flores. His first name is Darwin.
5: Yes.
6: So he had no fear whatsoever harassing an ICE agent, letting him know how he's planning to vote in the midterms and wants to take their immunity away. And so that obviously got the agent interested to see whether he was registered to vote or not. So that's how he came on their radar. But yeah, there's a culture here, Bill, where people aren't afraid of the law. And Darwin found out very quickly that there are consequences. He's looking at multiple felonies, and now he's looking at deportation if convicted.
5: Holy cow.
30: The saga of Darwin.
5: Yeah. And, dude, again, it's like celebrating at the 5-yard line. You're putting it in his face, you're going to be in trouble.
3: Yep. Yes.
5: I don't know how you didn't know that. You know, you had mentioned it, too, on Friday. Milo Yiannopoulos stops the airport.
3: Yeah.
5: Deported. We'll have to get to that.
30: Oh, my gosh.
5: Coming up in a bit. It is Mashup Monday. David, you always surprise us with something. I have no idea what we're getting today.
3: Yeah, I've never heard this one before, but it's been around for a while, I think. This is Creedence Clearwater Revival's Run Through the Jungle, Black Sabbath's Into the Void, closing out with Fire from Ohio Players.
5: Ooh.
30: Oh, my. I like all those songs.
5: Let's go. Time out.
3: Yeah.
5: Okay, this is really cool because of the ominous feel to it. How is Fire going to fit into this?
30: I'm waiting to see.
5: You know what I'm saying? Yeah. All right, back to it. Sorry.

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4: I'd like to thank the Humboldt County Office of Education for supporting this awareness series, because the truth works.
5: Did you know that controlled or prescribed burns are an important tool to reduce the impacts of wildfires, including smoke? 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
6: The Markley, Van Camp, and Robbins Show. 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
7: One, two, three, four, five.
8: All right, number five. President Trump is going to bat for data centers, saying the only reason that communities throughout the USA should not want data centers is if they want to end up being backwards and poor. Let data reign.
9: It's a huge battle right now.
8: I know, it is kind of odd to me, because data centers aren't new. I mean, I think there's been a push to build more of them.
9: Mm-hmm.
8: But there is a parish in Louisiana where the teachers, their salaries are tied to tax revenue. Some of them saw their salaries double because of that.
9: Wow.
8: Because of all the money coming in for this.
10: Well, so, Chinese money's coming into this thing.
8: Chinese money's coming into this thing to get people to protest.
10: People to protest, yes.
9: Yeah.
10: Meanwhile, because they want to lead the way with these data centers.
9: Of course.
10: Yes.
9: Yeah.
10: Be careful out there.
8: Then you got number four, at least 100 children under the age of 12 may have been forced into marriage in the UK per government data. 62 were age 10 or below, 27 age 5 or under. The government says, hey, it's not a problem specific to one country, religion, or culture.
11: Oh, come on, man. Just stop it.
9: Well, then name them. How many?
8: Right.
9: Which ones?
11: Just stop it.
8: Yeah.
9: Who would that be? Islamophobia.
10: Yeah, a bunch of Baptists doing this. Yeah, okay.
8: Right. It's like arranged marriages. People make claim on a child, so when they're 12 or whatever, they can get ceremonially married.
11: Yeah.
8: Number three, Transportation Secretary Sean Duffy has issued an emergency executive action to shut down 110 trucking schools for fraudulently certifying illegal aliens and non-citizens to be commercial truck drivers. Another 100 or so got shut down because they didn't actually have classrooms or, like, licensed instructors.
11: It's amazing, man.
10: It is.
8: One school apparently told them, "Yeah, our classroom is in that yellow school bus out back." Wow.
9: It does remind you of the phantom classes at North Carolina.
8: Yeah.
9: It did not exist for the athletes.
10: They don't have a D1 football team.
9: I know.
8: Number two, President Trump is set to meet with U.S. oil refinery executives after the $65 billion 25-year deal, giving the U.S. control over major Venezuelan oil fields while boosting production and revenue. And then number one, well, it's number one in my heart, Gen Z. Men are apparently, some of them, are skipping showers and ditching deodorant to attract potential partners. They're calling it pheromone maxing.
9: Yes. Well,
10: that's gross.
9: Well, you've seen the studies, right?
10: Yeah.
9: Women, they take a little whiff of that, and they're like, oh, well. In certain circumstances.
8: Right.
9: I mean, we can get into that whole story later. It's crazy that guys are just not showering and going with the funk.
10: Yeah.
9: It's one thing if you're Lenny Kravitz. Right. You can pull that off. That's fine. But if you're, you know, Dale down in room 2.

0: From the newsroom, I'm Peter Killeen. On Saturday morning, Humboldt County Sheriff's Office, along with the DA's office, served a Ramey warrant for 18-year-old Iron Severe and a search warrant at a residence on the 2300 block of Fieldbrook Road in McKinleyville. As deputies and investigators arrived, Severe tried to flee through a second-story window. During a search, deputies found an unserialized Glock-style handgun with a loaded magazine, about 17 grams of suspected fentanyl, and items consistent with the sales of controlled substances. With news, I'm Peter Killeen.
1: Fox News, I'm Gianna Gelosi. It is day three of jury deliberations in the Lindsey Clancy murder trial.
2: To this point, the only question they've had is a request to review physical evidence in the form of prescription pills belonging to Lindsey Clancy and the bloody knife used in her suicide attempt. The jury is trying to determine if she had control of her actions when she strangled and killed her three young children. The jury consists of nine women and three men with six alternates, and the judge did not sequester them over the weekend.
1: Fox's Nate Foy. U.S. users of Google Maps going to notice a different name for Lake Ontario following an order by President Trump.
3: The order changing Lake Ontario to Lake America followed an escalating trade war with Canada. Google says people using maps in the U.S. will see Lake America, while those in Canada will continue to see Lake Ontario, and those outside the U.S. and Canada will see both names.
1: Fox's Tanya J. Powers, America's listening to Fox News.
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14: 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Jamie Markley, David Van Camp, Scott Robbins, and now the five stories we're watching today.
15: One, two, three, four, five.
16: All right, number five, President Trump, he's going to bat for data centers, saying the only reason communities throughout the USA should not want data centers is if they want to end up being backwards and poor. Let data rain. And China is laughing at us right now. Yeah.
14: This is a big fight.
16: Oh, yeah.
14: And like you mentioned earlier, Chinese money in this fight.
16: Yeah. Mm-hmm.
14: Paying protesters.
16: Yes.
0: They want to take the lead in all of this.
16: Absolutely.
0: Yes.
16: Number four, at least 100 children under the age of 12 may have been forced into marriage in the UK. Per government data, 62 were aged 10 or below, 27 aged 5 or under. The government, though, is quick to point out it's not a problem specific to one country, religion, or culture.
0: God, I hate that story more than any other story today, I think.
16: Yes.
0: How can you say that?
14: Well, then give us examples.
0: It is one religion. It is one.
14: Which religion? Yeah. If there's multiple,
0: exactly.
14: Which ones?
0: Who is it?
16: Well, it would be Muslim immigrants and also Hindu immigrants. Technically they're right. It's not one.
0: Well, then tell us who both of them are, then.
16: Yeah. Number three, Transportation Secretary Sean Duffy has issued an emergency executive action to shut down 110 trucking schools while falsely certifying illegal aliens and non-citizens to be commercial truck drivers. More than 100 more were shut down because they weren't real schools.
0: How do you say Bucky's in Farsi?
16: Number two, President Trump is set to meet with U.S. oil refinery executives after this historic $65 billion 25-year deal, giving the U.S. control over major Venezuelan oil fields while boosting production and revenue, and a draft pick to be named later. Number one, more hilarity involving the chair of the New York Democratic Socialist, Gay Gomez Adams is what I call him, Gustavo Gordillo. He claims to be a union member. This is the recap here. Claimed he was an electrician with a union. Well, he was briefly, but he got kicked out because he didn't pay his dues or show up to work. He claims he lived in an apartment. You know, he was slumming it, you know? He did, but only while renovations were going on at the $1.5 million house his parents bought him. He also didn't pay his rent at that apartment. Now he claims, and he's done this several times, including on Fox News, claimed his parents fled Peru and blamed America for ruining Peru. That's not true. His grandfather immigrated here legally. A grandfather was a successful psychiatrist. His dad was born here and is a multimillionaire.
0: Oh, incredible
14: deception.
0: It is
14: all
0: everywhere.
14: The time.
0: Yeah,
14: the truth will not set them free. It will lock them up.
16: I love this because every time I've got like an alert set up now for any time Gay Gomez Adams comes up in the New York Post or any other publication because it's something new, like every few days about what he's lied about.
14: Man, speaking of New York, did you see? The Democrats are even saying to Kathy Hochul, hey, you got to block this tax slapped on this casino in New York City because it's 72%. I read that. I'm like,
0: 72%?
14: I'm like, am I reading that right?
0: Holy smoke.
14: Queens Democrats are pushing Governor Kathy Hochul to block a plan that would force the Big Apple's first full casino to pay a staggering 72% in taxes on its slot revenues.
0: My.
14: They got to pay for stuff.
0: Holy cow.
14: You know what was sent? A sharply worded letter from local lawmakers in defense of Resorts World New York City to Brian O'Dwyer, the chairman of the New York State Gaming Commission, handpicked by Hochul, saying a 72% tax rate is excessively high.
0: Well, yeah.
14: Yes.
0: Yes.
14: Stating the obvious. Yeah. This is the Jamaica Casino owned by Genting. Opened as a slots parlor in 2011 before it netted a state license this year.

0: From the newsroom, I'm Peter Killeen. On Saturday morning, Humboldt County Sheriff's Office, along with the DA's office, served a Ramey warrant for 18-year-old Iron Severe and a search warrant at a residence on the 2300 block of Fieldbrook Road in McKinleyville. As deputies and investigators arrived, Severe tried to flee through a second-story window. During a search, deputies found an unserialized Glock-style handgun with a loaded magazine, about 17 grams of suspected fentanyl, and items consistent with the sales of controlled substances. With news, I'm Peter Killeen.
1: Fox News, I'm Therese Crowley. Transportation Secretary Sean Duffy shuts down 110 trucking schools for fraudulent driver training and 5,000 violations.
2: A number of American families whose lives have been ruined. They've lost a loved one, or a loved one has been injured by a commercial driver who should have never had a commercial driver's license.
1: Duffy declares you have to speak English to operate a commercial motor vehicle. It's been on the books for decades. President Trump tells Fox, we're going to hit them hard. After Iran attacked U.S. troops in Jordan, 8 missiles mostly intercepted. The U.S. struck Iran missile batteries looking to launch more sea mines into the Strait of Hormuz. And helicopter crews scanning the Grand Canyon for hikers missing in monsoon flash floods that swept Bright Angel Canyon, now 2 dead. Some 15 hikers missing, 62 rescued. 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
4: What does the weather look like for Monday, the 31st of August? The last day of the month is going to be another mostly cloudy one with 5 to 10 mile per hour winds coming in out of the south. These southwest winds will be shifting over towards the southeast as we approach the late afternoon hours, and temperatures are expected to be from 61 to 71 degrees. Partly cloudy to mostly cloudy skies will be continuing this afternoon into tonight, and that is a quick look at the weather here on the North Coast.
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0: From the newsroom, I'm Peter Killeen. On Saturday morning, Humboldt County Sheriff's Office, along with the DA's office, served a Ramey warrant for 18-year-old Iron Severe and a search warrant at a residence on the 2300 block of Fieldbrook Road in McKinleyville. As deputies and investigators arrived, Severe tried to flee through a second-story window. During a search, deputies found an unserialized Glock-style handgun with a loaded magazine, about 17 grams of suspected fentanyl, and items consistent with the sales of controlled substances. With news, I'm Peter Killeen.
1: Fox News, I'm John Saucier, hearing from Vice President J.D. Vance, who weighs in on the strength of the U.S. military today. This is the U.S. and Iran are training strikes for the first time in weeks.
2: I think that we're in a position, the United States, where as strong as we have ever been, we're only going to get stronger under the president's leadership. We certainly saw under the Biden administration that the military was underinvested in and under-resourced. We're fixing that every day.
1: The U.S. military reportedly going after our Iranian sites that were trying to lay mines in the Strait of Hormuz. With less than 2 months until the midterms, more progressive candidates continuing to call for Immigration and Customs Enforcement Agency to be abolished. Homeland Security Secretary Mark Wayne Mullen on Fox.
3: We make over 2,600 arrests a day on these illegals, and overwhelmingly, the majority of them, Brian, are criminals. They're thugs.
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5: What does the weather look like for Monday, the 31st of August? The last day of the month is going to be another mostly cloudy one with 5 to 10 mile per hour winds coming in out of the south. These southwest winds will be shifting over towards the southeast as we approach the late afternoon hours, and temperatures are expected to be from 61 to 71 degrees. Partly cloudy to mostly cloudy skies will be continuing this afternoon into tonight, and that is a quick look at the weather here on the North Coast.
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14: Did you know that controlled or prescribed burns are an important tool to reduce the impacts of wildfires, including smoke? Prescribed fires generally produce less smoke and reduce the risk of out-of-control wildfires.
15: Mark's You know, a lot of people talk about the weight loss injections because the results do look dramatic. 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But a lot of people don't want to deal with needles, flat out. 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
15: News update, David Van Camp.
16: Outside of the Lindsey Clancy trial, a lot of women are really, really excited to meet her defense lawyer. Again, this is a woman who murdered her three children. New York Post got some video of these women going around the defense lawyer and crying and thanking him for everything he's done.
18: Second son was 8 months old.
19: You're the voice of so many
18: moms. I know what Kelly went through. Sorry, Lindsey went through.
16: You're the voice of so many moms.
15: We got a spiritual battle in this country.
17: Wow, dude.
15: I know it's been said, but probably worth saying again. And now, Nimrod.
20: Are you ready?
15: No, that's trifecta. We're all jacked up now. That's okay. Thrown everybody for a loop.
17: Yeah.
15: Oh, boy.
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24: I love the poorly educated.
15: All right. Nimrod's in the News. We go to Sawgrass Lake Park, Florida. And this is not a good scene because Nathan Olliman arrested, facing a misdemeanor charge of exposure of sexual organ.
25: Oh, no.
15: Yeah, he had, whipped her out there for OnlyFans. Oh, boy.
25: What?
15: It's a park, and that's Nimrod's in the News.
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26: It's time for the KINS opinion poll question for today. The recent closing of two neighboring businesses in the Old Town Eureka area are looked at and discussed in today's opinion poll question. And a slight majority of voters on Friday said no, they would not be interested in taking part in one of the traditional home arts baking competitions that occur at the Humboldt County Fair. Be sure to vote on today's question by going to KINS1063.com.
0: Humboldt County, get ready. 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
8: It's common sense on Lisa Brady, Fox News. That bottom line from Vice President J.D. Vance as a federal crackdown continues on foreign truckers who are not in the U.S. legally or whose commercial licenses were not lawfully issued.
20: Because trucking is too important to let it go to foreign fraudsters. It belongs to Michiganders right here in this state.
8: The vice president in Michigan, hours after an announcement in Detroit from the U.S. Transportation Secretary that more than 200 driving schools are being shut down over violations of longstanding rules, including that drivers speak English. Jury deliberations continue for a third day at the Lindsay Clancy murder trial, the Massachusetts woman charged with killing her three young children in 2023 before jumping from a second floor window.
23: Both sides agree Clancy was suffering from mental illness. The question for this jury of nine women and three men is just how severe was it? They must decide if prosecutors proved beyond a reasonable doubt Clancy could substantially appreciate the killings were wrong and control her actions.
8: Fox's Brian Yenis at the courthouse in Plymouth. So far, there's been only one note from the jury on Friday wanting another look at the pill bottles and a knife said to have been used in Clancy's suicide attempt. Closing arguments underway for the only person ever charged in the 1996 killing of rapper Tupac Shakur.
25: Prosecution spent roughly 8 days trying to convince the jury to take Dwayne Keefe D. Davis for his word. The now 63-year-old self-proclaimed gang leader has repeatedly admitted to his involvement in Tupac's murder over the years, not that he pulled the trigger, but that he supplied the gun and gave the orders to kill him. Davis's defense attorney's main argument has been his client is a liar and you can't believe anything he says.
8: Fox and Natalie Chuck in Las Vegas, where Shakur was shot in a drive-by incident while on his way to perform at a club after an earlier fight at a casino. America is listening to Fox News.
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8: A search continues in the Grand Canyon for about 15 people still missing after a flash flood killed two over the weekend.
31: Now, this happened on Saturday when a thunderstorm smacked into the north rim of the Grand Canyon, dumping an inch of rain in less than an hour. Not sound like much, but on the massive solid rock plateau, spanning hundreds of miles, the water has nowhere to go but 6,000 feet down a few canyons to the Colorado River. And it is down there on the river, whether you're hiking or camping at Phantom Ranch, you have no idea what's going on up top. Then, however, witnesses heard what sounded like a locomotive and saw a 16-foot wall of water and mud and rocks rushing down Bright Angel Creek, wiping out bridges, trailers, and tents in the campground.
8: Fox's William Lachines. The National Park Service closing a long stretch of the Colorado River to hikers and boaters as the search continues with stormy weather continuing. An international celebration of Dolly Parton is planned.
32: Dolly Fest is coming to Nashville and London. Dolly Parton's estate announcing a two-day festival for both cities around two consecutive weekends next year. The festival was originally set for January around Parton's 80th birthday and was going to feature her as a performer and host. Now it'll serve as a celebration of her legacy. Organizer Danny Nozel, founder and CEO of her management company, CTK Enterprises, saying in part, a lot of people always say WWDD, what would Dolly do? And well, at this moment, Dolly Fest is WDWD, what Dolly would do. This comes after a private funeral service for Parton was held Friday. Michelle Polino, Fox News.
8: An hour to the close on Wall Street. Stocks remain lower with a sell-off continuing for the Dow, dropping 346 points as U.S. oil prices rise back over $85 a barrel. I'm Lisa Brady. This is Fox News.
3: I pledge allegiance to the flag of the United States of America and to the republic for which it stands, one nation, under God, indivisible, with liberty and justice for all. My name is Dave Startery. I served in the U.S. Coast Guard from 1971 to 1975. I was first assigned to the Coast Guard Air Station, Kodiak, Alaska, and then base Kodiak. And fortunately, I got to get home at the Cutter Comanche in Fields Landing. I'd also like to honor four Coast Guard brothers who died 30 years ago at Shelter Cove in thick fog. Helicopter crash, Lieutenant Lawrence Williams, Lieutenant Mark Coteet, Chief Aviation Survivalist Peter A. Lehman, and Aviation Structural Mechanic Michael Gill. Thank you.
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1: Minions! It is Paul Morrow filling in for the great Jimmy Failla. And no, I don't flatter myself that I have minions. I have no minions. I have onions is what I have. But that said, what I do have is a great show today. Oofa, we got some great guests. I'm going to give you the rundown right now. First of all, we got Bruce Blakeman coming up. Who's Bruce Blakeman? If you don't know, if you're not listening from New York, he is running against Kathy Hochul here in New York for governor. This is a race with national implications. We're going to tease out why, because right now New York is the ground zero, and I say that cognizant of the implications for the DSA movement and the sort of denial of all things traditionally American. And yes, it does implicate the real ground zero, which we're coming into the 25th anniversary of, and which, by the way, I have a special coming out on Fox Nation, which I would refer you to. I was there for a lot of that. You know, I was there that day. You know, it's like so many other people, consider myself one of the lucky ones. I haven't gotten any of the illnesses, knock wood. But that's for another time. We'll be talking about that a lot, I am sure, in the coming week. Then we have Lydia Moynihan of the New York Post, one of the sharp voices of her generation. All right. I'm not sure what generation, because I lost track. They're like Generation Z. There's like Generation X, 2, Y. I don't know what the hell they are. But she's a really sharp young woman who speaks for people of her age with wisdom beyond her years. There's a reason you see her on the network. She has her own podcast with the New York Post. Her stuff appears not in the New York Post, the national paper now, right? You got New York, you got California, we got Lydia. After that, we got Deborah Leah. You've seen her on the network, another political commentator. We're going to go deep on some of the stuff that's in the air these days relative to Iran, the midterms, all of that stuff. We got Elizabeth Pipko coming up as well. We're going to manage to squeeze her in, former GOP spokesperson. Again, see her on the network. Another sharp young woman beyond her years. Judge Glock, director of research, senior fellow at the Manhattan Institute. Judge Glock is writing on all the tech issues that we all have to deal with. Whether you realize it or not, we are on the cusp of the biggest change technologically since the Industrial Revolution. I am not exaggerating, okay? There have been a couple of major revolutions technologically in human existence. You could argue that the first one is the, I don't know, domestication of fire, okay? Then the domestication of animals, going beyond just being hunter-gatherers back in the day, okay? Then you're going to move forward, and you're going to get probably the Industrial Revolution, okay? Someplace in there you get the scientific method, let's call it, right before that, which is probably the greatest single invention of humankind. Another great benefit of the Western world, which the communists refuse to recognize, the scientific method, that is to say, hypothesis, test the hypothesis, antithesis, synthesis, okay? That is the scientific method, and it is the foundation for everything you see around you. Every time you turn on a light switch, tie your shoes, etc., it comes from the scientific method, an invention. Not a discovery, an invention. It wasn't inevitable. We treat it that way, but it wasn't, of the Western world. Then obviously the Industrial Revolution, which we all learn about in school, blah, blah, blah. And then the Internet Revolution. Okay, with the advent of cyberspace and something, again, that we take for granted. The phones that we have are more powerful by 1,000 times than the computers that put people on the moon in 1969. Was Apollo 11. And by the way, anybody that tells you we didn't land on the moon, all right, you know, smack them and walk away, all right, because it's ridiculous, all right. We landed on the moon. It would be the single biggest conspiracy of all. You can't get two people. Think about your own life. Can you get anybody to keep a secret? And now we're supposed to believe that what? All of NASA, all of the federal government, all the media, Walter Cronkite, all of these guys that love to oppose the administrations back then, they were all in on this enormous scam, this conspiracy to do what? You know, it was a soundstage in Burbank. Get out of here. Stop wasting our time and wasting your brain cells for the love of God. And then we're going to finish up with, yep, Congressman James Comer, represents Kentucky 1, head of House Oversight, which essentially oversees everything that they got going on. And we're going to take him deep. He's a friend of the program. We've talked to him in the past. He puts up with a lot of guff from me, and so I'm going to press him on a couple of issues. He's a sharp guy, a real politician in this sense, in a good sense. somebody who I sense is out there doing the right thing, trying to do the right thing, and he's aware of the stakes right now as we confront the DSA. Now, I'm going to save the DSA stuff for the next block because, as I said, we got Bruce Blakeman. I'll tee that up after the break, and then we're going to get Bruce in here, and we're going to talk about how the battle for New York State is a battle for the soul of this nation, and I'm not even kidding you. But before we do that, I got to do it. I got to do it. You know, folks, I'm sorry, but I got to go to Lindsey Clancy because right now this is all anybody wants to talk to me about. I'm hearing from people I played hockey with 30 years ago texting me about this case. It's just really caught the imagination, the attention, the obsession of the nation. A lot of it comes down to the true crime industry, which is an industry, okay, which, look, I'm going to be frank with you, I have found myself become part of. It wasn't on my bingo card, as they say, but next thing I know, I'm at CrimeCon, and I'm talking this stuff. And what I just try to do is, I don't want to sensationalize, but I try to bring some authenticity or insight or whatever I can bring from 26 years working NYPD and doing every kind of case under the sun. Now, whether I am value-added or not, that's not for me to say. That's for the audience. But the Clancy case has blown up like nothing I've seen since going back to Brian Koberger. And this one might even be bigger in terms of maybe not as long, but certainly in the intensity of it. And there can be very various reasons for that. There's the gender issue. There's the motherhood issue. There is obviously the medical issue, the medical industry. And I don't know that it's all that valuable to try to theorize as to why it is blowing up. I don't really, at this point, it is. It's a fact, so we have to sort of face that. And so I want to do something today in the brief time I have with all of you here now, relative to the Clancy case, which will come up later in the show, I'm sure. In fact, we'll talk to Lydia about that. She's got her finger on this kind of stuff. As to my own impressions. Now, look, I stayed very agnostic. Those of you out there who subscribe to my newsletter, The Ops Desk, you can check it out at opsdesk.org. You know, it bounces around here at Fox. A lot of people read. And it's just on the kind of issues that I cover. Security issues, national security, crime, intelligence, and so on. And I have been, as I said, very agnostic on this case. Because I didn't want to go remotely near in any way, even the appearance of trying to influence it in any way. But once it went to the jury, I gave it a day or two to cool. And then I felt safe to opine because previous to that, all I was doing was weighing the evidence on each side. And I had my feelings about it, but I swallowed them because I felt that was the more professional thing to do. But now that it's with the jury, and I know they're not sequestered, but nonetheless, they've been instructed not to imbibe the media. And most of the time, the jurors actually do step up. People don't realize that, but your average person ends up being a pretty good juror. The jury of your peers' idea that we got from those horrific old white men, the founding fathers, it's a pretty good idea. The alternative is what? Professional jurors, which has occasionally been floated, but that's ripe for corruption. And so we now have an average group of people, mostly women, 9 women, 3 men, in ages that range from the 20s to their 70s, judging this case. And I feel like it has come down to the following: facts versus emotion. Kevin Reddington, the defense attorney, did a very good job during the trial with the witnesses, presenting his own, but also cross-examining the prosecution witnesses. And he dinged up a number of the prosecution witnesses, the experts, pretty good. And his own experts did a good job. Now, that said, the main expert, Dr. Zeisel, for Reddington, for the defense, all essentially stated the legal standard, and it came across to me as extremely rehearsed. At one point, Zeisel turns around to the jury, speaking right to the jury, and he says, "I don't believe Lindsey Clancy, my assessment is that Lindsey Clancy did not have the capability of understanding that what she was doing was wrong, and she could not conform her actions to the law." That is like almost word for word the legal standard. I mean, all he left out was, "and you therefore must find her not guilty." It was extremely contrived, at least to my ears. Okay, but nonetheless, it was effective. He was a very good witness for them. And then the chaplain, who also said, as Zeisel did, that Lindsey Clancy heard the voices. And those were the last two. And then the prosecution comes in with their rebuttal witnesses, their rebuttal experts, and Reddington essentially attacked their resumes. And Reddington's a very fiery defense attorney. He's a kind of a cranky, irascible old guy, all right? He's having trouble now with the media. He's been a one-man band here, all right? He's done the whole trial by himself in terms of in the courtroom. He's done all the witnesses. He did the opening statements. And then he got to the closing statements, and he went first. And I don't think he did a great job. This is where, all of a sudden, I felt like there was a turn in the case. Because his close was not based on facts. It was pure emotion. He yelled a lot. I think he came across as rather shrill. He waved around that bag of medicine. He did that thing with the coins, where he was stacking the coins. And I think it shows that maybe he was a little rattled. I think he was a little tired. I think maybe very tired. Because it was a very meandering and not a very well-constructed narrative. And when you have a battle of experts, you can win or lose it in the close, because that's where you're going to tell the jury, okay, I know you've heard a lot of conflicting testimony. Now you have to build a narrative. You have to give a concrete narrative that takes people on a narrative journey. It's almost like a mini novel. And that's what you want them to go back to the deliberation room with, that thing in their head. And he didn't do that. And the prosecution gets up and does. The prosecution, first of all, just in a physical sense, as she's making her points in a very calm and lawyerly way, is picking up those coins. Reddington, I think, demonstrates that he was tired because he left the coins out there. He should have taken them. And as she's making her points, she's picking up the coins. Okay, what a great audible for her to call. And she brings up facts. And this is why I say facts, you know, the saying among lawyers is facts win cases. And I feel the prosecution has the better facts. She never talked about hearing voices before. The voices happened, the male voice is a single voice. The commanding male voice happens to arrive at exactly the time that she has just sent her husband on this very contrived journey to pick up food from a restaurant they never did take out from before. She had called CVS and scanned their website and then just says to him, oh, by the way, go to CVS too, to give herself a little extra time. He calls her in the middle of her doing the murders. She doesn't pick up because she's busy. And then she calls him back. And the voices are so powerful, but yet she doesn't say anything. What, the voice is also telling her, don't say anything to the husband? Then she wakes up in the hospital. And the first thing she says is, I'm horrified. And do I have a lawyer? So I guess the voice is gone. The psychosis is gone. But then a week later, when she's talking to the chaplain, the first thing she says to the chaplain is, I'm glad my kids are safe, which is a psychotic statement. So the psychosis came back right on time to talk to the chaplain. This is a psychosis that's awfully punctual. And there are a number of other factual issues that I can't help but have an issue with. She had told her mother that she was thinking of harming the children. But yet the mother never intervened. What grandmother is going to hear that from her daughter and not intercede? I have a very hard time factually believing that. And in the summation, Prosecutor Sprague laid all of that out. And then to close here, I just want to point this out. She then gave that very, very cinematic image of what it was like. Her last day, very cognizantly, she gave that image of Patrick coming home to an empty house and what it must have been like and how horrific. And she talked about how long it took to do what Lindsey Clancy did. Beginning to end, 18 minutes, 30 seconds at least before the kids passed out, up to 4 minutes before they died. That's a long time. And it never occurred to her that this is wrong while these kids are thrashing about. Prosecutor Sprague did that and sent the jury away to the deliberation room with that in their heads. And that's why a lot of people who I think suspected that there was going to be a quick verdict of not guilty because this woman was reaching out and was so just disturbed and destroyed mentally, went back and said, I'm not so sure. Now, that doesn't mean the prosecution's going to carry the day. But it's why I wrote last night, went out on a limb and said she should be convicted and then consigned to a mental home, because I don't think she belongs in general population, because I do think she's disturbed. But the idea that she was incapable of telling this was wrong because a voice suddenly arrived that had never been before and seems to show up right on time. Sorry, but the investigator in me, maybe I'm a little cynical, did a lot of police work, all that. Not buying it. I think it's not enough, and I think she should be convicted. That's my take on this. We're going to take some calls later today so you can all yell at me in regard. We'll be right back. We're going to take a quick break. We're going to talk a little DSA, and then we're going to bring in potentially the future governor of the great state of New York, Bruce Blakeman. Stay with us, Fox Across America. I'm Paul Morrow.
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2: 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He can profile.
3: Yeah.
2: 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And last but not least, he's got class.
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0: 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I've been surfing here since I was a kid. Now, seeing my grandson out on the water, it means everything to me. Watching him and taking in the blue waves, the sea breeze, the blurry horizon.
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11: Some funky bass in that one. Guys, Paul Morrow, Fox Across America, filling in with the great Jimmy Failla, who was out there someplace across the USA, stomping terror and making America laugh, sometimes intentionally. Now, I got to talk about a couple of things. First of all, I got a 9/11 special coming up on Fox Nation. Fox is streaming. If you don't have Fox Nation, it's worth getting, guys. I mean, really, they got a lot of good stuff on there, and I found myself falling into it. They got all this kind of historical stuff, crime stuff, spy stuff, I don't know, my kind of stuff that I like. They also got some good politics stuff. And this Friday, 9/4, week before 9/11, we got a special dropping.

It's the basis for this special, and I'm really proud of it. It went really well. So that's going to premiere this Friday, so try to check it out. Now, after the top of the hour, I just want to mention this. The governors are our last line of defense against these DSA commie kooks, and we have one of the main stalwarts coming up. There's Blakeman. There's the guys running against Shapiro and Andy Beshear in Kentucky. Bruce Blakeman in New York is leading the charge. We got him coming up next day with us, Fox.

0: From the newsroom, I'm Peter Killeen. On Saturday morning, Humboldt County Sheriff's Office, along with the DA's office, served a Ramey warrant for 18-year-old Iron Sevier and a search warrant at a residence on the 2300 block of Fieldbrook Road in McKinleyville. As deputies and investigators arrived, Sevier tried to flee through a second-story window. During a search, deputies found an unserialized Glock-style handgun with a loaded magazine, about 17 grams of suspected fentanyl, and items consistent with the sales of controlled substances. With news, I'm Peter Killeen.
1: Fox News, I'm Jack Callahan. The federal government orders hundreds of truck driving schools shut down for fraudulent driver training practices. Transportation Secretary Sean Duffy.
2: A number of American families whose lives have been ruined. They've lost a loved one, or a loved one has been injured by a commercial driver who should have never had a commercial driver's license.
1: Secretary Duffy says you have to speak English to operate a commercial motor vehicle in the U.S. President Trump says Iran will pay for firing missiles toward American troops in Jordan.
3: The president said, we're going to hit them hard. There will be a response.
1: Those Iranian missiles were fired in response to the U.S. taking out rocket launchers trying to put mines into the Strait of Hormuz. The Iranian missiles were intercepted. The search continues in the Grand Canyon for more than two dozen hikers still missing after weekend flash flooding. 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
5: What does the weather look like for Monday, the 31st of August? The last day of the month is going to be another mostly cloudy one with 5 to 10 mile per hour winds coming in out of the south. These southwest winds will be shifting over towards the southeast as we approach the late afternoon hours, and temperatures are expected to be from 61 to 71 degrees. Partly cloudy to mostly cloudy skies will be continuing this afternoon into tonight, and that is a quick look at the weather here on the North Coast.
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3: Folks, all I can say is if Jimmy Failla is your life coach, you know, there's problems, all right? I mean, you're in really, really deep. And I love Jimmy. Don't get me wrong. But as a life coach, don't look to cab drivers, all right? Because very clearly something went awry there. All right. All seriousness now, I want to talk about our next guest upcoming. Folks, you know it. I know it. Right now, we are relitigating the Cold War, and we're doing it on the home front. It's ridiculous. And what's happened, as I started to say before the break, is that the DSA has managed to win some elections here, and the front line against them has devolved to the governors. The governors of the various states have to hold the line, and I'm seeing them weaken. You're seeing Shapiro even move a little left in Pennsylvania. You see Beshear in Kentucky moving left and talking about this big tent bull crap. And you're not hearing that on the front lines, which is New York, as Kathy Hochul decides that she is going to big tent the DSA communists, who we have, of course, here in New York, and not only AOC, but of course, the standard bearer, Zora Mamdani. We have the guy trying to hold the line here in the upcoming election, Bruce Blakeman. And you've seen him on the network. I tweet about him often. And frankly, as a New York State resident, I see him as about our last hope in this town and this state. So let's get him in. Bruce, are you with us?
4: Absolutely, Paul. How are you?
3: Very good. Now, you know, full disclosure, folks, I consider him a friend. And I wasn't being hyperbolic here. Without Bruce winning, we're in real trouble in this state, because Hochul is letting Mamdani and the Zoranistas pull her to the far left. So, Bruce, I got to ask you right off the bat. Story broke yesterday, and I got mixed feelings about it, because I recognize being respectful to a religious institution. But it's just a statement of fact that Hochul went viral because she was wearing a hijab as we come up on 9/11. And again, you got to say to yourself, just in political, not religious terms, political terms, it just came across as so, so pandering. What's your take on that, and where's it going?
4: Well, you know, Paul, if this was an isolated incident or it was in a vacuum, there would be no issue with showing respect to a religion when you're in a religious institution.
3: Exactly.
4: But the fact of the matter is, Kathy Hochul won't criticize Zora Mamdani, who's a virulent anti-Semite, who's anti-Christian, and quite frankly, anti-American. She talks out of both sides of her mouth, and she has been somebody that has shown a lack of courage, a lack of leadership, and our state is in a death spiral. And the fact is that she panders to all different sides. She says different things in different places, where my message is clear. My message is that I support American values, that I want to cut taxes, that I want to cut your utility bills in half, and that I want safer communities for every community in New York State. And Kathy Hochul is the most pro-criminal governor in the United States of America. She's made us miserable. I want to put New Yorkers first.
3: So there's an article today that's in the New York Post by a very sharp guy, another guy I consider a friend, Rafael Mengual with the Manhattan Institute. He covers crime. He's a real statistician. He makes the point that, yes, the NYPD has made very good strides here relative to murders and shootings, because they're concentrating their limited resources there. But what it means is other crimes are still well elevated above the pre-COVID numbers. And, Bruce, you and I know this. The quality of life stuff is simply not enforced in New York City and in a lot of the cities around the state, because they don't have the resources and because the appetite is not there among the DSA crew. Can you influence that as a governor? Can you get these people not locking up our toothpaste anymore, because there's 300 people who are responsible for something like 33% of all the shopliftings in New York City? As governor, what can you do to help us?
4: Well, first of all, we have to change the laws that protect criminals more than they protect our neighbors and our residents. First of all, I'm not buying the narrative that it's safer in New York. I think it's a lot less safe. If you look at the numbers now compared to the way they were 5-6 years ago, we are not doing better. The fact is that crime has gone up in every community. And we had an illegal migrant just the other day that killed two people here in New York City. We had an illegal migrant that killed two people in my county. So Kathy Hochul won't let local law enforcement cooperate with ICE. So she's making it less safe. And nobody feels safer in their community. Zohran Mamdani is defunding the police in a systemic way by not filling in the vacancies of all those who retired or left the NYPD last year.
3: That's right.
4: And by the way, I think Jessica Tisch is doing a very good job under difficult circumstances. The men and women of the NYPD are great law enforcement professionals, but they know that the mayor and the governor don't have their back. And therefore, there are so many crimes that are committed where the police don't want to get involved. They don't want to get involved because they're concerned about the fact that they may get prosecuted by a district attorney and an attorney general that put more faith in criminals than they do in victims and our police officers.
3: 100%. And I can give you a very good example. A cop recently arrested under the diaphragm law, which all the unions have come out against hard. You put any kind of a pressure on it. Now, if you're wrestling with a perp, how are you going to avoid pressuring the guy's diaphragm? Now the guy's locked up. That cop is locked up. All right. That's the brass ring for these district attorneys, is to lock up a cop, and it gets them the headlines and everything else. Now, you're 100% right, by the way. Nobody feels safe. First of all, I don't believe the shooting numbers. Okay. Most shootings are not reported. Okay. Like 3/4 of them are not reported. Period. End of story. So I don't buy the shooting numbers. Murders, you can't fake. It's a lot more difficult. Okay. So murders, they've driven down. All right. That's true, to their credit. But as a result, everything else is up because you can't concentrate on it. So robberies are up, burglaries, rapes, all right? Felony assaults are way up. GLAs, all of these are up compared to pre-COVID. And that's why nobody feels safe. And the quality of life stuff is just not enforced. There's homeless people all over the place, petty crime all over the place. People bother you on the street. They're bothering women. You never hear about that, all right? Everybody just is like, you know, when they get used to it, it's like it's the price you got to pay, and it's just not fair. Let me go to something else now. One of the reasons that they can claim some of this stuff is down, because as you said, it's not reported, and the cops don't even move on it because they don't want to get involved. And they need to do that because they're closing Rikers Island. That's the New York City jail. And they're going to go down at least about half in the number of beds that are even available. And that's a hard metric. So even if we want to lock people up, we can't do it. Can you do anything about Rikers relative to maybe expanding the number of beds as governor?
4: Yes. Well, first of all, I would appoint the Commissioner of Corrections for the state, who monitors that, who regulates that. I have the power of the budget.
3: Yeah.
4: That if Zohran Mamdani doesn't have sufficient jail space for people who commit crimes, that I can make him do that. The fact of the matter is, you have to ask yourself this question, Paul. Why is it that Kathy Hochul and Zohran Mamdani, every major criminal justice initiative that they've proposed and they've enacted, has made us less safe, has made it easier for criminals to prey on our communities? It's a revolving door of criminality, like you said. When you try to explain to people in other states the fact that if you go into a Walgreens or a CVS and you want a tube of toothpaste, you got to push a buzzer, a worker has to come and unlock a glass door that's holding the toothpaste because of the rampant shoplifting. And let's not forget Detective Sergeant Duran and the fact that he was prosecuted for merely trying to slow down somebody who was fleeing the scene.
3: Disgrace.
4: On a motorbike.
3: That's right.
4: And would have potentially hurt or killed police officers and bystanders. And we had a detective who just tried to slow that person down by throwing a cooler in the way, didn't use lethal force, didn't use their weapon. And unfortunately, I guess this individual broke his neck and died, but it wasn't intentional. That cop was prosecuted. That cop was sentenced to 7 years in prison. What did the other cops say to themselves? I'm not going to get involved.
3: That's right.
4: Why should I get involved?
3: That's
4: and by
3: right.
4: the way, when I am elected governor on January 1st, one of my first acts will be to pardon Sergeant Duran.
3: Wow. Big statement. Big statement. That's news. A governor, Blakeman, to pardon Sergeant Duran. I hope that goes viral. I want to go to something else relative to criminal justice before I take you into energy. The sheriff's lawsuit. Hochul is pulling, they just pushed through this new law, absolutely no cooperation with ICE, including the task forces, which is really, I don't know how that's going to work, man. The sheriffs are suing. Are you following this whole thing where the sheriffs are suing and they are saying, you're an attorney, that they're saying that no, we have federal authority to do this and we are going to cooperate with ICE. Where do you think that's going, and what would you do as governor day one relative to the cooperation with ICE?
4: Well, first of all, I have cooperated with ICE in my county.
3: Safest county in the country, by the way, according to U.S. News and World Report, folks. All right. And that's a hard metric. But go ahead, ICE. I'm sorry, I interrupted.
4: No, you're right, Paul. And the fact is that we cooperated with ICE, and therefore our local law enforcement had control over what they were doing. We removed 2,000 illegal migrants with criminal records from murder, rape, robbery, burglary, carjacking, drug dealing, gang activity. I would say to Kathy Hochul, where do you want me to put these people back? You want them back in the state? We got rid of them. And we did it without raiding a church, without raiding a school or a daycare center, without raiding a business, because we work in cooperation with ICE. So I have directed my sheriff to join that lawsuit in federal court, because we believe that we have a fundamental right to cooperate with federal agents in the enforcement of American laws.
3: Well, I've looked at that lawsuit, and the sheriffs have a case. It's nowhere near cut and dried for Kathy Hochul. And more news. There you go. Nassau County now joining that sheriff's lawsuit. And this is what I was talking about the governors holding the line against this drift into communism. In the time we have left, I want to go to energy. There are two energy issues on the table from where I sit, energy related in New York State, that could help the economy here that Hochul is just hell-bent on ignoring, at least until after the election. Number one, data centers, and number two, fracking. You and I have talked about fracking in the past, so let's do the data centers. This is a very thorny issue these days, but there's a lot of information. Your average data center uses less water than a golf course, but we're getting snowed by the Chinese into thinking no data centers so that they can build their data centers. New York, we all know upstate needs economy. They need economic help. What's your view on data centers, building them in rural areas, spreading the wealth in New York State? Where do you stand on that?
4: Well, first of all, Kathy Hochul banned data center development, which is the fastest growing business in the world.
3: Right.
4: And she said she needed the time to figure it out. What have you been doing for 4 years, Kathy? You haven't figured this out? I figured it out. I met with local government officials and heard their concerns. They're worried about water supply. So I talked to the data center developers and I said, you're going to have to put recirculation systems in. They said, fine. The government officials were worried about energy. They said, we'll put in our own energy generation and we'll put in 120% of what we need, and we'll give back 20% of the energy to the community to lower their electric bills.
3: Huh.
4: This would create construction jobs, permanent jobs, and it's the future of business in the world. And the once great empire state has a governor that says she can't figure it out. Why can't it be a win-win? Nobody has to lose. If you get people together and the host communities get their issues resolved and you get it done, that's what I've done as county executive of a county larger than 8 states in population. That's why my county's prosperous. That's why I haven't raised taxes in 4 years, one penny. And that's why U.S. News and World Report says I have the safest county in America.
3: Nassau County is like, is it perfect? No, no county is. But I can tell you, folks, if somebody lives in New York City, pretty much my whole life, you know, in and around New York, and I can tell you, Nassau County is beautiful. They got the beaches. They got that North Shore, Gold Coast area. They got all kinds of stuff out there, and it's safe. And everything comes from safety, and the economy out there rolls along. You could do the whole thing at the state level, and New York State would be a powerhouse again. Instead, we're like leading along with California in people voting with their feet and running to Florida. And then, of course, we won't frack. You want to complain about energy? You and I have talked about it last time you were on the show. Pennsylvania, right over the border, the same shale bed. They frack. They're making money, and we're making bupkis. Bruce, we got to go. I'm going to give you the last word here. Tell people where they can find you, where they can support you in this battle against the drift to communism in New York State.
4: If you want lower taxes, if you want to lower electric bills, if you want safer communities, and you want to get back to American values, please support my campaign, BlakemanForNewYork.com, BlakemanForNewYork.com. Thank you.
3: One last question before I let you go. 9/11, the Mets are playing the Yankees at Yankee Stadium. You going to go?
4: No. On 9/11, I have a certain ritual. I go to Ground Zero, where my nephew was murdered, and it's his final resting place. So I will be there with the other families. And then I have a series of other memorial events that I attend to during the day. But I like the fact that the Yankees and the Mets are playing that night, because my nephew was a big Yankee fan, and God rest his soul, he gave his life to save people in evacuating the South Tower of the World Trade Center. And I think he would be very happy that the Yankees and the Mets were playing. And he would probably say, I hope the Yankees win.
3: Oh, God bless him. You know what? Now I can't root for the Mets, which is my team. On the other hand, the Yankees are going to kill him anyway. Bruce, listen, man, we always appreciate having you. We wish you Godspeed, and we'll talk again soon, yeah?
4: Thanks so much, Paul. Always a pleasure.
3: Thank you. All right, folks, we got to take a quick break. We will be right back before the end of the hour. This is Fox Across America.
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10: Guys, Paul Morrow sitting in for the great Jimmy Failla on Fox Across America. And coming up in the next hour, we have the ladies' hour. We got, let me see who we got here. We got Elizabeth Pipko. We got Lydia Moynihan. We have a special guest that we're going to be bringing in from in studio. And we have Deborah Leah. And we're going to be covering all things political, because these are our women who keep track of the issues politically that their generation, which is coming and which is voting, they're keeping track of all of this, and they keep us informed and keep me looking smart to the extent that I can. 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
11: It's time for the KINS opinion poll question for today. The recent closing of two neighboring businesses in the Old Town Eureka area are looked at and discussed in today's opinion poll question. And a slight majority of voters on Friday said no, they would not be interested in taking part in one of the traditional home arts baking competitions that occur at the Humboldt County Fair. 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
15: The president stands his ground on Iran. Elisa Brady, Fox News.
16: They're a failed nation. They've got 350% inflation. They have no currency.
15: But also saying moments ago, the U.S. may respond to Iran's latest attack on U.S. military sites in Jordan, which followed a U.S. strike over the weekend on Iran rocket launchers to prevent more sea mines from being sent into the Strait of Hormuz. This as the president announced what he calls one of his signature affordability initiatives, with nine more pharmaceutical companies reaching most favored nation agreements for drugs sold in the U.S. That makes 26 companies in all.
16: It's the largest drug discounts, the largest price reductions in the history of medicine. I would say that's pretty big.
15: Flanked by pharma executives in the Oval Office, the president also urging Congress to expand the agreements and make them law. Vice President J.D. Vance visiting Michigan to highlight an ongoing crackdown on foreign truck drivers not legally licensed, some involved in deadly crashes.
17: Today is about restoring the basic principle that if you want to drive a big truck on America's roads, you ought to be able to speak English. You ought to be a legal resident of the United States of America.
15: The transportation secretary announcing more than 200 commercial driving schools being shut down over violating rules. More than 20 states are suing Amazon, accusing the e-commerce giant of deceptive and unfair practices that secretly increased the prices more than a million brands and sellers had to pay to advertise on the platform. The Federal Trade Commission argues that likely cost customers billions of dollars. 22 states joining the FTC in filing suit. Amazon points to its public disclosures and accuses the FTC of mischaracterizing its ad pricing system. Stocks finished lower, the Dow dropping 373 points. 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
15: Nearly 25 years after the 9/11 attacks, a House report is being made available to the public.
19: In favor will say aye.
21: Aye.
19: All those opposed, no. The ayes have it.
22: The House Select Intelligence Committee voted to release its review of the 9/11 Commission report. Committee Vice Chair Jim Himes said the review was thorough and complimentary.
19: The Commission identified numerous areas for reform following the attacks, and most of those have been implemented, at least in part.
22: But the main theme pointed out by committee member Elise Stefanik was stopping the next attack that will use new and evolving threats.
23: Like artificial intelligence, cyber, drones, and influence operations and campaigns.
22: The committee met and voted at the Flight 93 Memorial in Shanksville, Pennsylvania. Gernal Scott, Fox News.
15: The jury just sent home for the day at the Lindsay Clancy murder trial in Massachusetts. They've had 3 days of deliberations over the killing of her three young children. The defense argues she was suffering from psychosis and could not control her actions. Los Angeles singer David is arraigned on murder charges for a second time after parting ways with his high-profile attorneys.
24: David Anthony Burke pleading not guilty to charges he sexually abused 14-year-old Celeste Rivas Hernandez before killing her, dismembering her body, and hiding her remains in his Tesla. The 21-year-old singer, who goes by the stage name David, replacing his attorneys with two public defenders. His previous attorneys saying in a statement they continue to support him. Prosecutors allege Burke fatally stabbed the teen to protect his music career after she threatened to expose their illegal relationship. He's charged with first-degree murder with special circumstance allegations, child sexual abuse, and unlawful mutilation of human remains.
15: Fox's Christian Goodwin. He's due back in court in October. Recapping stocks, the Dow down 374 after the bell, the S&P down 25, the NASDAQ dropping 31 points. I'm Lisa Brady, Fox News.
25: Whether it's other drivers, pedestrians, or road workers in construction areas, distracted drivers can kill. It may not be intentional, but does that matter? This is Rachel Capistrano from Humboldt County Public Works. We're the road guys and gals. We have the goal of having zero deaths on our roads. Distracted driving, texting, answering the phone, viewing email, and anything that takes your eyes off the road is distracted driving. 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
1: Guys, Paul Morrow here, filling in for the great Jimmy Failla. Fox Across America. Jimmy is someplace loose in the wilds of the American West, up to God knows what. So, batten down the hatches. But our second hour here, as I called it last hour, is the ladies' hour. We got all these sharp young women coming in so I can steal their ideas. And we got one of our favorites coming on now. We got Lydia Moynihan, who's going to bring us she's like our spy with Gen Z. And she's going to tell us what we need to know. Lydia, you on the line?
2: Yes, I am. You said, you know, last hour was filled with lots of sharp young women. So I thought you were going to contrast it with this hour filled with lots of obnoxious young women, right?
1: No, you're not obnoxious. You're not obnoxious, despite what they say about you when you leave the room. No, I'm only kidding. You are not obnoxious. You're one of our favorite guests on the show. We always ask for you. And I'm serious. You know, I joke about it, but I'm serious. Like, you know, you need these people when you get older. You need, as younger people are coming up, you need to talk to them because they're the future and they are going to be the tastemakers. And you certainly are one. You're in the Post. You're published in the New York Post, the California Post now. Post is a national thing. You're on the air. You're fighting on CNN. I see you all over the place. It's Lydia's Nation, folks. We're all just walking through it. All right, I've kissed your butt
2: times.
1: Enough. So listen,
2: I know. All right, this is the real reason why I come.
1: Yes,
2: on.
1: Right, exactly. Oh yeah, right, because you don't get enough of this in real life. Please. All right, let me ask you this. I see. I follow your social media, and I see the things that you're writing on, and you write about a lot of times. I notice on this confluence of tech and business. This is what I'm talking about when I say you got to pay attention because, you know, the young people have their fingers on this pulse. And I see you reporting on the implications of this Meta settlement. Now, I'm not going to put my lawyer hat on because it'll bore everybody to tears. But I see what you're saying about it. I don't think people realize the implications of this. You've been writing about it. Tease it out for the audience. What does this mean?
2: Yeah, I mean, it's been likened to essentially the ruling that we saw against tobacco companies decades ago now. That was really kind of the nail in the coffin for them. And I think in some ways, this is sort of the first hallmark sweeping framework that we've seen that could rein in social media companies. Now, what's interesting is Meta, which was potentially going to lose hundreds and hundreds of billions of dollars, was being sued, of course, by initially the federal government, and then this was a settlement over a suit from pretty much every state attorney general here in the U.S. claiming that they had knowingly targeted children, had taken their data, so some pretty bad stuff. And they realized, they kind of could see where the puck was going, and so they agreed to a pretty dramatic deal here where they limit anybody who's under a certain age and under 18. You can only spend a maximum of 2 hours. They also default, make sure that your settings aren't tuned to this addicting algorithm that we adults know well and spend too much time on. They also remove certain beauty filters. So there's a lot of steps in the right direction. But what's most interesting about the settlement to me is that Meta was well aware as they were negotiating this that if they're the only tech company, social media company rather, that's subject to these rules, and you have TikTok and YouTube and Snapchat that aren't, they were aware, okay, well, all of these kids, they're going to spend 2 hours on our platform, and then as soon as they get kicked off, they're going to go to any one of our competitors. And so that's why they struck this deal that says if TikTok, if Snap, if YouTube, if their competitors agree to the same terms, Meta will actually pay an additional $5 billion as part of the settlement, and they will agree to more onerous restrictions. So they're really behind the scenes and openly, essentially making sure that other tech companies are subject to the same restrictions as they are. And that, of course, is really important because, again, if we're going to have some sort of holistic framework, it needs to involve all of these tech companies. And those tech companies are also being sued by state attorneys general. So I think we could see something like this come out against TikTok, YouTube, and Snapchat potentially in the coming months. And this could be implemented in just the next 6 months or so. So happening pretty rapidly. And, I don't know how you feel, Paul, but I kind of think, I need to identify as a 17-year-old on the app because I certainly need some of these guardrails in my life.
1: Yeah, well, I mean, look, I get that, and this stuff is an endorphin rush. I get it. It you know, the algorithm locks into your brain and keeps you on there. But on the other hand, let me just play devil's advocate. You know, we risk killing the industry. And, you know, will it survive? Of course it will. And kids always find a workaround. But the kids drive a lot of this stuff. They drive a lot of the revenue. They drive a lot of the business. And in law, there's a very famous case, the Arthur Andersen case, where there was a lawsuit against the, it was criminal, actually. Or was it civil? I think it was civil. And essentially put the company, like, out of business. Now, they came back. They restructured. But the point is, the case ultimately got overturned. And thousands of people had lost their jobs, and there was no fixing it. So you want to make sure that you don't throw the baby out with the bathwater. You want somebody's guardrails. I get it. But how is this going to, I mean, is this not going to put a damn, because right now, as you say, Facebook is the proxy for all of these other platforms. If you're an adult, let's take the kids off the table here. If you're an adult, you're 18 or above, am I going to feel this as, you know, I'm screwing around on Facebook or YouTube or any of the other social media apps, X? Am I going to notice a diminution of my experience?
2: I don't think so, because, again, this is so targeted at children. And it's funny, you know, I was speaking with somebody because obviously TikTok, I think right now is a big problem, and it's sort of alarming on TikTok. A lot of conservative content creators are getting either banned entirely, or their content, let's say they're saying something negative about something they're seeing, like the Islamification of Dearborn, Michigan, those videos are getting removed. So I'm actually much more alarmed about what's happening on TikTok. But what's interesting, if you think about the way that TikTok, as it's referred to in China, as, I think, Douyin, if I'm saying that correctly, they only allow children to spend an hour. And it's only educational content. And so I think, you know, just as somebody who's been reporting on this, I've been seeing what countries like China are doing, and they're very rigid and regimented with what they allow young people there to do. And I do, in that regard, I think we should be very cautious about making sure children aren't getting sucked into this, because you do see, I mean, there's kids who spend dozens of hours. And I think the issue, and yes, I think you've seen the Patriot, you've seen all these kinds of things, and you've seen sort of the unintended consequences. And so I don't want to be too glib and say there's not going to be any unintended consequences. But I do think we need kind of some sort of framework for children. Again, I don't think they should apply this to adults who are, of course, able to make their own decisions. But I think this framework is important, because it's, even if you're a parent who's very committed and dedicated to challenges, let's say you limit your own child, but all of their peers are spending hours and hours and hours. So I think it, again, just provides sort of helpful framework for all kids. And again, I mean, I don't think spending 2 hours a day on somebody who's a child needs to be spending more than 2 hours a day on Instagram. I don't think there's a great reason for that. So I don't think this is going to affect anybody's experience as an adult, but I do think it, for the first time, kind of puts a little bit of a check on what kids are able to do.
1: All right, so that's a good answer, and so I've learned something. So this is a necessary corrective in your mind relative to what we do with kids. And you're right, China, Ray, of course, China's a dictatorship, but that said, they, you know, so they have the means to do it, and they send kids to camp to deprogram them from it. Australia has some similar rules as well. But okay, we're getting there a little bit later, because we are a little bit of the Wild West still, and America still has that frontier mentality.
2: But look, I mean, I think adults and children are completely different. So obviously, the CCP, the issue there is not that they're trying to limit how much time children are spending on the internet. It's the fact that they're censoring things for adults. So that's the issue, in my opinion.
1: Let's talk about this TikTok stuff. Who makes that call? Because we were all told the decisions were taken away from Beijing, which means this has to be done someplace out in Cupertino or wherever they have. Because there is an American TikTok, folks. It's, if you're a law enforcement, you're going to serve a subpoena or a search warrant. There is an office in California that is ostensibly the American TikTok. But is there somebody at the American TikTok that's now censoring conservatives, Lydia?
2: So I don't want to overstate anything. This is just some reporting we've been doing in the last few weeks. And I will say, I think there were still a lot of questions when this U.S. TikTok deal came down, whether or not it really was fully sort of safe, from some of those CCP oversights and guardrails that have been implemented. But at least what we know is that a lot of the misinformation, even about data centers, a lot of that is proliferating on China. Those kind of anti-data center videos are suddenly doing really well. So I think, again, there's a question, why are those videos suddenly being favored? Again, you know, this is an issue. We saw this is when the app was still owned by a Chinese parent company, ByteDance, but we saw this sort of pro Osama bin Laden algorithm. I mean, some of these things that come up are just too crazy. If somebody had told me a few years ago the kids are going to be into Osama bin Laden videos, you would have thought that's outrageous, but it happened. And so we see how effective this sort of algorithm can be in convincing people what to think. And again, I think some of this huge anti-Israel sentiment that's sort of come out of nowhere and now is so prevalent, I think a lot of that is coming from TikTok as well. But yeah, there's a number of content creators who now are taking to X to share that their videos, again, pro-conservative videos or videos trying to expose things that are going on the left, are getting taken down, and then eventually their accounts are getting banned. So it's alarming to see that's happening, and I think it does raise questions with is the issue of TikTok that we thought was going to be improved upon being divested from a Chinese company, is that really actually
1: has it really been resolved? Yeah. All right. You know what? I'm going to make a collective request of you here, which is that on behalf of all of us, can you do an article on this?
2: Yes, 100%. Because we're digging into this.
1: This is really ripe territory. I'd like to know this myself. And I don't mean to task you here, but on the other hand, actually, I do.
2: Because I get my information from you. And that's where increasingly young people are getting their information more than Instagram. And I think that's why Meta was so, you know, obviously they're a very savvy company with very high paid lawyers who are arguing all of this, but they're right to say that more of these kids are spending time on YouTube and TikTok probably than Instagram.
1: No, TikTok,
2: certainly than
1: TikTok's
2: Facebook.
1: The one. TikTok is the not only the gateway drug, it's the destination drug. TikTok is the one. And when you tell me what you just told me, which I was not aware of.
2: NSX executioner.
1: That's really
2: on TikTok.
1: Yeah, I mean, that's amazing. All right, they're telling me we got to go. So, Lydia, I'm sorry we had to blow out of here now, but listen, as ever, we appreciate your dispatch from the field, and we'll talk again soon, and I'm going to look for that article, yeah?
2: Paul, I appreciate that. I will send it to you as soon as it goes live.
1: Outstanding. Thank you, folks. All right. Lydia Moynihan, catch her on the New York Post, folks. Okay, we'll be right back.
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16: Guys, Paul Morrow, Fox Across America, and continuing with our theme of smart young women who are going to educate us, we got Elizabeth Pipko on the line. You know her from the network, you know her from this show. Let's get right to her in the limited time that we have. Elizabeth, welcome to the program.
17: Thanks for having me. How are you?
16: Good. How are you? How's the growing family? Everybody's good?
17: Everybody's good, thank God.
16: Outstanding, outstanding. Now, let's say, well, I got you on the line. I got to ask you about what's going on here in New York. You know, I mean, I know you know the town. I had Bruce Blakeman on. We've got Zohra Mamdani, whose wife seems to jet off every month to an Islamic retreat someplace. We got the governor pandering to all of this stuff. Now she's wearing a hijab. I get it. She's being respectful in a mosque, which is entirely appropriate. It's not about the religiosity of it. It's about the fact that she seems to be leaning into this trend. And, you know, nobody, I don't think, would care if it didn't come concomitant with communism. Where are we going in New York? Is this going to fail? Is Hochul being seduced by it? What's going on?
17: Oh, my gosh. I can't tell you how many conversations I've had about this. I'm sure you're in the exact
16: same boat.
17: That's
16: why I'm asking you, because I know you're up on it. Yeah.
17: Yeah. And it's all people want to talk about. And I'm someone who was born and raised in New York. I adore New York. I love New York. I was in New York on 9/11. I always tell people that that day shaped my politics and who I grew up to be. We are obviously getting close to the 25th anniversary of that horrific day and those atrocious attacks. And I think the attacks that actually changed not just my own mind, but a lot of people's minds about how they view American politics and foreign policy and their own real commitment to our country. I truly tell people that I became probably a Republican or whatever I am right now, a conservative. I became that as a six-year-old living through 9/11. And I think for a lot of people, they feel the same way and they're extremely confused by what's going on. They don't know how a city as wonderful as New York allowed this to happen and to take over. And again, it took over with overwhelming majority. This didn't happen by accident. It happened because Zohra Mamdani was voted in. He was elected fair and square with an overwhelming support from Democrats and New Yorkers. And I think it's extremely disappointing and it's a wake-up call to a lot of people. And it should signal, again, for so many people that it's easy to sit at home and say communism will never take over, Marxism will never take over, this anti-American sentiment can't win. But apparently, in a few cities, it can. There are states that are looking to possibly elect very similar ideologies in November. And if we don't fight back in every way that we can and every tool that's in our disposal, this can and will take over the entire world.
16: It's really, really scary. And I mentioned that we had Bruce Blakeman on, and I, you know, we had him on very cognizantly because my perception, I don't know if you agree, but my perception is that this nonsense from the left these days of the big tent, they're allowing in, this big tent includes guys like Hassan Piker. And this idea that people like Hochul, Andy Beshear in Kentucky, you know, even Shapiro has been doing some very dumb things lately from where I sit. Yep. I feel like they're leaning into this because they're scared of their base. And is this what they're going to be? Is this they're going to be the Democratic Party now going forward for the rest of our lives?
17: You know, I think at this point in time, I don't see them walking away from this. It's been going on for years. And I think many people thought it was just a strong talking point from the right. I mean, President Trump has been talking about socialism and a warning about this takeover of the Democrat Party since 2015. And people kind of played it off, assuming it was just a way to win elections and scare voters. But it wasn't. It was our very, very scary reality. And had they addressed it in 2015, instead of just kicking Bernie Sanders off the ballot right, and making sure Hillary Clinton was their nominee, had they actually addressed it, we maybe wouldn't be in this mess. By the way, they did that again in 2020. They handed Joe Biden the nomination.
16: That's right.
17: Obviously, they did it a third time when Joe Biden announced that he was not going to run for re-election, and they handed the reins over to Kamala Harris, not allowing anybody to have a say in that, not allowing their own voters, the American people, to say something about that. That's why we're here. They've angered their own voters, and they've never actually addressed the problem, which is the takeover of their party that they've allowed to happen because they are all terrified to stand up for themselves, for their country. I mean, they don't want to lose their seats. Let's be honest. That's what's happening. They don't want to lose their seats. They don't want to lose elections. And they know that these people are dangerous and they are incredibly strong. It's not enough to go out and say, I don't stand for this. You have to come up with a coalition that can take on the thousands of young people that want this to be the party. And they don't have that. They don't have the resources, the effort. They don't have the commitment of enough people in the so-called moderate establishment Democrat base to take that on. So they'd rather sit quietly and hope to God a miracle happens.

0: From the newsroom, I'm Peter Killeen. On Saturday morning, Humboldt County Sheriff's Office, along with the DA's office, served a Ramey warrant for 18-year-old Iron Severe and a search warrant at a residence on the 2300 block of Fieldbrook Road in McKinleyville. As deputies and investigators arrived, Severe tried to flee through a second-story window. During a search, deputies found an unserialized Glock-style handgun with a loaded magazine, about 17 grams of suspected fentanyl, and items consistent with the sales of controlled substances. With news, I'm Peter Killeen.
1: Fox News, I'm John Saucier. President Trump announcing new drug pricing agreements with nearly a dozen pharmaceutical companies in the White House under his administration's most favored nation drug strategy, a way for the U.S. to align American prices with lower prices offered in other countries.
2: Nine new pharmaceutical companies are committing to deliver their lowest drug prices for American patients.
1: And the president at the White House, the Vice President J.D. Vance in Detroit today, he told reporters the Biden administration made it more difficult for the states to impose English language requirements for truckers.
3: I don't know about you, but with my kids driving around, I don't want a person who can't even read the road signs to have a CDL in the United States of America. It's basic common sense.
1: The Department of Transportation making efforts to force states to give up issuing commercial driver's licenses to people who enter the country illegally. 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
5: What does the weather look like for Monday, the 31st of August? The last day of the month is going to be another mostly cloudy one with 5 to 10 mile per hour winds coming in out of the south. These southwest winds will be shifting over towards the southeast as we approach the late afternoon hours, and temperatures are expected to be from 61 to 71 degrees. Partly cloudy to mostly cloudy skies will be continuing this afternoon into tonight, and that is a quick look at the weather here on the North Coast.
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3: Paul Morrow filling in for the great Jimmy Failla on Fox Across America. And sorry for that hacking cough that I ended the last segment with. You know, when you talk a lot, your throat dries out. And I think I hacked up a lung. But anyway, I'll go on one lung. So, continuing, I promised you this was going to be the ladies' hour. And it is indeed. We have Deborah Leah coming up. Now, that you've seen her on the network. And you know what she is? You hear about this term, but it's an important thing these days. She's an influencer all over social media. And once again, one of the people that we go to get a little bit of a report from the field on what's going on with the younger generation, what they're feeling. Deborah knows New York, but she also knows Israel. And I'm going to ask her about that. So, Deborah, you with us?
4: Yes, I am. Great to be back on with you.
3: Outstanding, outstanding. Great to have you. I'm looking at your social media, and I see that you were just in Jerusalem. Now, I've been there a number of times, and I want to ask you about what, I know you were there for a wedding, you put it up online, but I want to ask you about the atmospherics on the ground, because obviously so much going on in the Middle East these days. What is the feeling on the ground relative to, I want to come to something that's a little bit close to home here. Are they aware of what's going on in New York? Are they aware of Zohra Mamdani? Are they aware of some of the stuff going on in Michigan? And what's their feeling about it?
4: Absolutely. And it's all they talk about, actually. That was jokes that I made even before the election, that I would go to Israel and the drivers there would be like, oh my gosh, Mamdani, you have to be so worried. Are you going to be okay there? I'm like, listen, buddy, you have rockets falling on your head from all directions. Are you going to be okay out here? It's funny how much concern they have, but they absolutely hear about what's happening in this country. And that's why they are very steadfast in wanting to end this war with Iran, but end it the right way. They don't want us, America, to just back out. They really believe that that's the future. And, you know, ending the war with Iran strong, I think, will send a strong message to all these jihadist sympathizers that we've had rush into our country in the United States of America and try and pretend that we share any of those values. We do not. And they have a firsthand experience of terrorism. They don't need to have any more terrorist attacks on their soil like America had 9/11 to understand the future direction that the world is heading in and to stand strongly against it. So it's very nice that that's the common conception over there, as opposed to America, where people defending Iran, people defending the IRGC, and everything in between.
3: They obviously have a vested interest. And, you know, those people, like I said, I've been over there when I was still working on cases and stuff. And, you know, that they live a little bit on the edge, especially in the cities. And, of course, you know, in the settlements in the West Bank. But in the cities, you know, they're used to these stories. They're used to big police actions. One of the things people don't realize is I had friends over there, people in the security services, is one of the things people don't realize is there's a lot of crime. There's a lot of organized crime. There's like Arab on Arab crime. People don't realize how many Arab Israelis there are, which is something they don't get credit for, because the Arabs in Israel live better than most of the Arabs in the Arab nations. But there's a lot of, there was a big case the other day where they were like lobbing Molotov cocktails at each other. It was a family dispute. So my point is, they live a little bit on the edge over there. They're used to that. And it's just interesting to me, because you're not the first person who's told me that they're very attuned to all of this stuff. Now, let's go to the Iran war. They want it to end the right way. I hear that. But yet, they haven't really taken a very strong hand in it yet. As of now, Israel is staying out of it. What is the feeling on the ground in Israel relative to the fact that Israel has not gone kinetic, as they say, has not taken up arms against Iran in the ongoing war?
4: Yeah, so something that I heard from every single person there, obviously they're not in the government, they're not making the decisions, but from the boots on the ground perspective that I heard is that large people want this war to continue, and not in the sense of just obviously continuing war, but I've said for a long time, a ceasefire is kicking the can down the road for more war eventually. Israel is the closest to Iran to actually feel the brunt effects of this war. So they want to wrap it up. They think that we've lost soldiers for many years on the American side, on the Israel side, and it's about time that we finish this in the sense of actually eliminate the IRGC and create a freer world. And there's definitely some frustration. I hate to say it, but my job is to not protect Israelis. My job is to deliver the truth to the American people as the American Jew that I am. And there has been a little bit of frustration with Trump himself. We've known for years that Israelis love Trump so much. They put him on the back of matzah boxes for just greatness, saying Cyrus the Great in Jerusalem. They have signs everywhere. Even the Greeks love him. So it's unfortunate that there has been a little bit of frustration. And I don't think that that's unique to just Israelis. I think we've seen that with the GOP here in America, that it's been very divided over this war. And I think that overall, we're in a very tough position where if we start to divide our base and especially our allies abroad, it's not going to bode well for the future. So my biggest concern is just how do we unify not only the GOP, but everyone who is on our ideological page from the same ideological cloth to go against these individuals. There's very few difference between IRGC members and a lot of these Western liberal women who are protesting in the streets these days. And that's an absurd thing to say, but I think it's just more important than ever that we focus on uniting and stop this split that has been happening for many years now.
3: It's ludicrous, some of the overlap there that you're referring to. You literally have the young women, and it's not all women, of course, waving the LGBTQ for Palestine flag. Meanwhile, we all know how hostile that terrain would be to, let's say, a trans person or something like that. But they've managed to do all this intersectionality nonsense. Let me ask you this. It's no secret that the Jewish vote traditionally in America has gone left by the vast majority. Is Israel in any position to influence the change there? Because there is, does seem to be a little bit of a creeping recognition that maybe the Democratic Party shouldn't be the knee-jerk home for the Jewish vote. And I know it's not always been all Jews, but the vast majority have. Even to this day in Florida, if you look at where the blue vote comes out of in Florida, it's going to be where the Jewish vote is heaviest. Do we see that changing? And does Israel have a position on it?
4: So it's a very interesting question. It's actually one of the first papers that I ever wrote in college about how I saw the writing on the wall that the left is much more sympathetic to the Palestinian cause. They identify with the pro-Palestine, whereas the right historically has always been much more Israel because of pro-Israel because of Judeo-Christian values. So I wouldn't say that it's Israel that has a chance to influence it, but I really think it's the American politics on our side where it's Western ideology. That's really what it comes down to, supporting Israel, voting conservative. A lot of it is Judeo-Christian values and religiosity. And a very simple explanation for why Jews vote left by almost 90%+ every single time is because only about 2% of Jews are Orthodox, meaning religious by the book. And we've seen in America, the less religious people get, the less they follow our constitution and our actual ideologies in this country. So my solution to this is not just Israel, but October 7th provided an environment for a lot of Jews who may think they're Jewish in name only, they're not pro-Israel, they don't go to synagogue, but they're proud to be Jewish. They woke up after October 7th and looked around that none of their friends were actually their friends, that they lost a lot of friends, work colleagues, whatever it is, over the divide over Israel. So they've gotten more religious over the last few years and come back. But the greatest solution to the Israel problem, to every problem we have in America, is an increase in religiosity. Christians should go to church. Jews should go to synagogue. That's all that I have to say on those two religious groups. But don't have anything else for the rest. I don't think we need to import any more, you know, into this country. But overall, attending synagogue, attending church is the solution to how we unite individuals and how we actually get back on track. And it's the same. It's just human nature at the end of the day. When you live your life by a book and by a moral code, you're more aware of that moral code in society and you want to live to it. Whereas people have replaced religion with politics, with transgender ideology, with Scientology and everything in between. And so really the only solution here is for people to get more religious in whatever religion, hopefully Christian or Jewish.
3: So there's a famous book on this subject. I remember when it came out, I ordered it. John Podoretz used to write for the Post. He does occasionally still, which is Why Are Jews Liberal? And he goes, essentially, the ultimate theme of the book is essentially, I was talking to Alan Dershowitz about this the other day on my podcast. And it's essentially what you say. The further you get away from religiosity and Israel in a Jewish community, the new religion, the new sort of code becomes all the stuff you're talking about, and it becomes essentially secular progressivism. And it's one of the things that I think, I don't want to say you have to undo, but you have to break through to maybe bring some of that vote over. And I hate to say it, but it looks to me like the only thing that can do it is the fact that I think a portion of the Jewish vote is waking up to the fact that they're under threat, because you're seeing anti-Semitic incidents going on across the country, but particularly in blue cities that are not being addressed. And when you have a place like Harvard that ultimately had to be shamed into setting up a safe passage corridor for their Jewish students to get to school, I mean, what the hell are we doing here? And I think that that looks to me to be the way to go. Now, you went to the idea of Orthodox practitioners. This is an interesting aspect of Israeli politics, and I think it matters here. Netanyahu needs them to hold his coalition together, but they don't go into military, they don't work, and a lot of Israelis resent that. What's the dynamic over there these days relative to Netanyahu? Because if he loses that aspect of the vote and he gets voted out of office in their parliamentary system, he's under indictment and he's got a big problem. Is he popular these days with the Iran stuff popping off? What's the feeling on the ground relative to Netanyahu in Iran, in Israel these days?
4: You ask a very good but very can of worms kind of question, because Israeli politics, even thinking about it, starts to give me a migraine because it is so complicated over there, especially with the coalitions that they have to form. But this is a huge problem. There's major elections happening in Israel right now. I'm not exactly sure when they end, but that's essentially been the problem, that Netanyahu for many years has joined with the ultra-religious groups in order to gain their support with Smotrich and Ben-Gavir for movements in Judea and Samaria, otherwise known as the West Bank. So now there's been a breakup because Netanyahu's cabinet has been slightly trying to abandon that bloc in order to go with a new bloc. And so I try to keep my focus on American politics, where it's much more simpler. But at large, I think war, no matter what, no matter if it's a great leader, war creates divide, of course, abroad, but especially within the country. And before October 7th, Israel was having horrific political divide. That's judicial right. reform with Netanyahu, elections. I think there was the like Supreme five Court. Elections within 1 year, of course. And so there was a lot of problems before then. October 7th obviously put a little bit of a pause on all of the political divides within Israel, because they unite over the common enemy. And maybe that can be a lesson that we can learn here in America, that we right now have a common enemy, right, left, or center. People who come here who want to marry your 14-year-old girls, who don't know how to read street signs, who are crashing and murdering young families on the roads, who just today, a story broke that police officers in Queens, don't speak English, and they're not giving tickets to Muslim bike riders because they see them at they see them during prayer times. That is the common enemy right now. And so I think Americans, from the darkest day for Israelis, can maybe learn a little bit that we, of course, have very real political divides, but there will be a time and place to deal with those political divides and make our voices heard. But there won't be if we no longer have a country, because we give it up to the people invading us. So I think there's always a silver lining in life, but I pray for the best for Israel's politics. It's a big headache over there. And right now, my biggest focus is obviously November, the midterms, and over here in New York City, well, I don't think it's very possible whatsoever, but doing anything I can to try and send Kathy Hochul packing.
3: Yeah, well, that's what we have to do. We had Bruce Blakeman on in our first segment today, talked about all of these nuts and bolts issues relative to New York. And I ask about the Israeli politics, because if Trump loses Netanyahu over there, which could happen, you don't know what you're going to get. And, you know, I've heard various names floated, and the dynamic relative to how much we can depend on Israel, what the relationship will be. Now, look, we're always going to be allies. But, you know, Trump and Netanyahu, despite the fact that right now they're cranky at each other, you know, Trump has hit him a couple of times, Netanyahu doesn't like it. But that dynamic changes, and we're into a very, very different situation over there. And if we have somebody different in the White House, you're talking about a really different dynamic. And that's one of the things that you got to keep an eye on. We're almost out of time here. Just to wrap us up, Deborah, you talked about what you're focusing on now. Tell people where they can find you, where they can see your work, and the stuff that you are looking at these days.
4: You can find me across social media, the Deborah Leia. You can actually catch me tonight on Fox Business. I'll be coming over there to join you in the studio a little bit later today. And I think really the next direction is no longer for me specifically. Keep an eye out. I want to start leading the charge instead of just reacting to everything that we see happening. I've done that for many years, but got a few things up my sleeve that'll be coming out soon. So keep an eye out for me.
3: You going to run for office?
4: Well, in the future, absolutely. Is New York ready for me? Not just yet.
3: Oh, I like that. You look at that, a real answer, as opposed to, oh, I'm keeping my options open. You know what? That's decisiveness. You know what? You got my vote already.
4: Absolutely.
3: There you go. I love it. All right, folks, Deborah Leigh, you catch her on FBN tonight, Fox Business. We appreciate you being here, Deborah. We wish you Godspeed. Folks, we got to take a break. Fox Across America, I'm Paul Morrow.
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3: The Bembo Historic Inn is celebrating its centennial year. 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
4: Guys, Fox Across America, Paul Morrow here, and we have a special guy. I promised you a special guest here in the ladies' hour, and we have her. One of my favorite people here. She's well known at Fox. What's your name again?
5: Oh, they call me Producer Christine.
4: Oh, sorry. Christine Bragg is here, folks. Noted legal expert, willing to opine on pretty much anything, but certainly things related to crime law and, of course, Lindsay Clancy.
5: I mean, Paul, I literally go to bed every night to Dateline.
4: Do you really?
5: Yeah, is that crazy? Psychopathic?
4: Explains a lot, actually.
5: Yeah. Oh, yeah.
4: Your poor husband. Are you the beneficiary of his life insurance?
5: Sure am.
4: I suspect so. So,
5: but can I tell you what I told him? I want to change my emergency contact to Kevin Reddington.
4: Oh, my God.
5: So, if anything should happen to me, just call Big Red.
4: Reddington is falling apart. He said he's going to punch Brian Yenis. He's yelling now today about Hannity and all that. He said Hannity and his men, which, by the way, I think includes me and Greg Jarrett.
5: Oh, no, I don't want to be here then.
4: So, I got the target on my back from Big Red. So, obviously, you're wrong, but, let's talk to you about it a little bit. What's your take on this case? What should, by the way, online now they're reporting now this could be, looks to be reasonably sourced, that multiple female jurors showed up today wearing pink. And if that's the case, Not good. Now, I don't know if that's removable.
5: Couldn't that just be a coincidence, though? Do you really think two jurors would actually do that?
4: Is it two? Is that what it is?
5: Yeah, it's two. It's two. Okay. I just started seeing that.
4: I mean, a lot of women wear pink. It could be something. It could be nothing. But seriously, give us your take.
5: I'm just going to say we usually look good in pink, so just putting it out there. Maybe they think they're going to be on camera. I heard that a lot of them are dressed up today.
4: Oh, so maybe to be interviewed afterwards or whatever? I see.
5: Now, how does that work? Do you volunteer to be interviewed? Like, can you just say, no, I want to go home. I don't want to talk to the press?
4: Of course you can. Yeah, you don't have to be interviewed. Yeah, of course.
5: What do you think I would do if I was on the jury?
4: I think that you'd be standing there. It would be getting dark. You'd still be standing there. It would be getting light the next morning. You'd still be standing there. By the end of the day, you'd have a show. So, tell me, we're wrong. Tell us where we are getting the whole thing wrong that she should be committed. You got 1 minute. Go.
5: Okay, of course you're getting it wrong. I think that she should be found not guilty by reason of insanity. I think the medications really messed her up. You can't be on 13, 14, 15 medications in the span of 3 months. And you can't tell me there's no such thing as postpartum psychosis.
4: I would never say that. However, it is unbelievably rare. And by the way, she had stopped almost all the meds and they were out of her system. She was on two on the day of, one of them being a sleeping med, which she might not even have taken yet. And the other one was Valium. So if we're going to use Valium as an excuse to kill people these days, there's going to be a lot of dead bodies around.
5: All I'm saying, and I've been saying this on the Guy Benson show all last week, you could have two thoughts. You can think that she is not guilty because she was insane, and then you can also think, hey, she belongs somewhere because she did kill three kids.
4: All right, let me just say this very respectfully.
5: Don't do it.
4: Time for you to go.
5: Oh, fine.
4: We'll be right back.
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6: It's time for the KINS opinion poll question for today. The recent closing of two neighboring businesses in the Old Town Eureka area are looked at and discussed in today's opinion poll question. And a slight majority of voters on Friday said no, they would not be interested in taking part in one of the traditional home arts baking competitions that occur at the Humboldt County Fair. Be sure to vote on today's question by going to KINS1063.com.
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10: Day three is done. I'm Lisa Brady, Fox News. The jury deliberating the murder case against Lindsay Clancy in Massachusetts wraps up another day of deliberations, due back tomorrow morning for day four. Clancy is charged with killing her young children before trying to kill herself.
11: The heart of all of this in this trial is really the state of mind of Lindsay Clancy on January 24, 2023.
10: Fox's Brian Yenis at the courthouse in Plymouth, where prosecutors are trying to prove Clancy knew her actions were wrong and could control them.
11: Remember, on that day, she drove her daughter, Cora, to the doctor. She built a snowman and did art projects with her kids. But at about 5 p.m., she sent her husband on errands, and in that hour, she strangled her three children. The defense says a voice hallucination told her to do it. The prosecution says it was premeditated murder.
10: The jury can also consider lesser counts of second-degree murder and manslaughter. A teenage girl in North Carolina is now charged with murder in connection with a mosque attack in San Diego, where three people were killed in May before the two shooters, ages 17 and 18, killed themselves. Prosecutors say the girl is accused of live streaming the attack and publishing the killer's manifesto, including white supremacist writings. A grand jury indicting her on multiple counts, including murder by aiding and abetting. President Trump calls Iran a failed nation, but still suggests a response to Iran's latest targeting of U.S. forces in the region.
12: Their Navy is gone. Their Air Force is gone. Their surveillance equipment is almost entirely gone. That doesn't mean we won't smack them. We'll see what happens.
10: Iran fired missiles at U.S. military sites in Jordan after the U.S. targeted rocket launchers to prevent new sea mines in the Strait of Hormuz. The U.S. Supreme Court just allowing the White House ballroom project to continue while lawsuits play out in lower courts. The 5-4 decision is not a ruling on the project's legality. 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
10: The U.S. Treasury Secretary says economic pressure on Iran will continue and that the European Union is supporting the effort, also telling reporters Iran is taking new sanctions seriously.
14: They're taking them very seriously. If you look back what the Iranian political leadership has said over the past 10 days, they're in shock at the state of their economy.
10: Secretary Scott Bessent at a meeting of G20 finance ministers in North Carolina and on the sidelines there meeting with his Russian counterpart.
17: The Treasury Secretary directly won a one-on-one meeting pushing the president's 28-point peace plan for Ukraine. The Treasury Secretary wants to move that forward to try and come to some sort of agreement. He's making that pitch again and putting some pressure on the Russians directly here at the G20.
10: Fox Business's Edward Lawrence in Asheville. President Trump defends Russia being invited to the G20, suggesting that getting along with everybody is helpful. This is he announced more drug makers are signing a pledge to lower prescription prices.
18: Nine medium-sized pharmaceutical firms are agreeing to cut prices for U.S. patients as part of a most favored nations deal with the Trump administration.
19: For decades, Americans paid the highest drug prices anywhere in the world by far. Wasn't even close. We were ripped off.
18: But President Trump says price agreements have now been made with more than two dozen drug makers over the past year, covering 90% of the pharmaceutical market. The president is touting falling drug prices as part of an affordability agenda ahead of the midterm elections. At the White House, Jared Halpern, Fox News.
10: Just getting word the murder case over the 1996 killing of rapper Tupac Shakur has gone to the jury in Las Vegas. Dwayne Davis, the only person ever charged in Shakur's death, he's accused of orchestrating it. Wall Street ends August in the red, the Dow dropping 374 points. I'm Lisa Brady, Fox News.
20: As students return to the classroom, our roads become busier, making traffic safety more important than ever. I'm Chris Baker, the Eureka Police Department's school resource officer, and I'd like to share a few important reminders to help keep everyone safe this school year. 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
1: No, it is not. It is Fox Across America with Paul Morrow. All right, a significant step down, but nonetheless, you got me. Folks, if there are two states that are emblematic of the current schism in the mindset of Americans these days, it's California and Texas. California, the avatar for all things progressive, all things blue. I mean, it's just received wisdom that they're going to go blue. All of those electoral votes, every election going for the Democrat candidate for president. And then Texas, in many ways, the opposite. Now, that said, Texas these days is flirting with putting James Tallarico in as a senator, which I find mind-boggling. But let's hold our fire right now because it hasn't happened yet. And we know how these polls are often skewed. But if you look at the difference between the two, one state is losing population and the other is gaining. And it's a direct corollary. That is to say, people are leaving California to go to Texas. And the U-Haul metric alone demonstrates that. As I'm sure you've heard about, you can see all the U-Hauls going in one direction. And examining that kind of stuff can show us what really works and what doesn't. And there's a reason why right now Texas has what they're calling Y'all Street instead of Wall Street. Because New York's losing people to Texas as well. So our next guest has written on this recently, and I think it's a really salient point and something that we should look at if we can figure out how to make this nation writ large more prosperous and to grow in the right way. We got Judge Glock, a friend of the program. He's with the Manhattan Institute. We've had him before. Just one of our smart guys that we go to. So, Judge, welcome to Fox Across America.
2: Thank you so much for having me back, Paul.
1: Always a pleasure. You and I talk data centers. We've talked energy stuff. And I actually want to get to data centers again today. But I want to tease out this California versus Texas thing that you put your thumb on, because I really think it's interesting. Why is it that everybody's going to? I know that the short answer is low taxes. But, you know, you tease out the fact that it's more than that. Why are people going to Texas and leaving California?
2: Well, in the interest of full disclosure, I should admit that I at one point left California to go to Texas for probably some of the same reasons that a lot of people did. The taxes certainly matter. The general cost of living certainly mattered. But as I tried to explain in the piece you referenced, the number one issue for me, as it is for hundreds of thousands of people leaving the state of California, is housing prices. If you look at what Americans spend, your typical family, about a third of all their spending goes to housing. No other expenditure category comes even close. So when we're talking about the difference in the cost of living in different places or even from year to year, you have to look first and foremost to housing. And that's where California has really had its biggest problems in terms of keeping costs down and creating more supply. And that's where places like Texas have really shown. They've shown you can create cheap housing, you can create a lot of it, and that can attract a lot of especially middle class and working class people.
1: So one of the things you always hear from Gen Z, let's call them, or whatever's after it, I lose track of these things. You know, Kat Timpf actually makes this point quite eloquently on the Gutfeld show, is that for people of her age and younger, Kat's a young woman, the idea of starting out and knowing that you're just never going to be able to afford a home. Like here in New York, it's received wisdom that you're going to live in an apartment for the rest of your life paying rent. And now that's become something of a virtue. You know, they lean into it. I don't want to own. I don't want to own. Of course you want to own. You just can't. And that's what you're saying. But in Texas, apparently you can. Why? Why is it so? Is it just because Texas has all this land that you can just build out west? What is it?
2: Well, it helps. In the piece, I go a little bit into this. And so Texas has certainly benefited from the fact that it basically had a bunch of scrubby desert-like ranch land that's real easy and flat to build out on. It makes it easy to build single-family homes. It makes it easy to build new towns and subdivisions. All that helps Texas. In California, unfortunately, its biggest cities got a lot of mountains and hills around them. But when I talk to people in California, they say, hey, look, we can't possibly build more housing. Look, we're surrounded by all these hills. And I would often talk to people who would be telling me this in San Francisco, which is a city almost entirely built upon hills.
1: Yeah.
2: So if California really wanted to build and build outwards and build more single-family homes, they certainly could do it. But as I try to show, the number one barrier to that is California environmentalism, which has basically made it near impossible for cities to grow out, to eat up more hill land and scrubby ranch land and other sorts of land that's not being very well used. And that environmentalism is ironically driving people from a state that declares itself to be very green and that has very low carbon emissions, for those of you out there who care about that sort of thing. So California is really shooting itself in the foot on several levels by this excessive environmentalism, which is preventing more growth in the state and driving up housing prices.
1: Do they not have some cognition of the fact that maybe, okay, if the sprawl, the suburban sprawl, essentially, that is possible in a place like Texas because you have all that area, like you said, that's just open scrubland going all the way west. Some of those areas, I mean, God, they're like, they just go to the horizon, okay? Do they not have any recognition, I should say, of the fact that, you know, you can build up? They don't have cities. I'm sorry, L.A.'s not a city. I don't know what the hell it is, but it's not a city. San Francisco has a downtown, kind of, sort of. But, like, all my experiences with California, they don't really have cities. They don't have, like, sort of the dense city, European style city that I'm used to, let's say in the East Coast, New York, Philly, Baltimore, et cetera, Boston. Is there no feeling that maybe we should start to build up in California?
2: There is, and there's an increasing feeling for that, which is very much a good thing. There's what's called a YIMBY movement out there, a Yes in My Backyard movement, that's been trying to force these cities to upzone, allow more apartments and townhomes and other things like that to allow people to live. But, and here's the important qualification I would give, a lot of people have this picture of L.A. and San Francisco, which is this kind of like endless, sprawling, low-density neighborhoods. But if you look outside New York City proper, the two densest cities in America are L.A. and San Francisco. They actually are very dense relative to most of what Americans would be familiar with in Kansas City or in Dallas or in Houston. And if you zoom in even more, you say these cities have been getting denser. So that helps. You need that growing up. But the main difference of California is not that they're not growing up. It's that they refuse to grow out. They refuse to build the sort of single-family homes that most Americans still want, despite the claims of a lot of people, yes, that they want to rent or live in an apartment forever. Americans still mainly want single-family homes, and that's where California is falling short. It's pretty close to Texas in terms of building new apartments. It's not that bad in terms of those numbers. It goes less than half of the annual new single-family homes that Texas builds.
1: Yeah, see, that's very telling right there. Look, people at the end of the day, they want a house. They want a It may sound great when you're 22 to say, I'm going to live in an apartment all my life. I'll pay rent. I won't have the responsibility. Wait till you're 32 and your first kid's on the way and you realize that there's no place to go to play in the backyard or you can't have friends over for a barbecue. There's a reason that all those GIs coming back from World War II and Levittown grew like, it just exploded. Why? Because it was these cookie cutter homes and, you know, people love to deride it and everybody, everything else, but it was part of the American dream. Home ownership had been beyond the reach of most people until that paradigm developed. And then all of a sudden that became possible. Yes, sure, it was a small backyard, but nonetheless, it was yours and people want that. You know what I think gets a lot of it right is Florida, like so many other things. Miami's dense and it's growing up. But yet you're also seeing new building. And I think that Florida, from what I see, to the extent that I can pay attention to this stuff, seems to be getting it right. Have you had any feelings on Florida relative to all this?
2: Oh, Florida is probably neck and neck with Texas in terms of actually success in new home building. And if you look at them, they're the two states with the fastest growing population in terms of just the raw number of people moving there. More births, but precisely because they have more of those homes where people can form families in, all of the rest of that. Florida has done yeoman's work and withdrawing a lot of those bad regulatory systems that prevent people from building. Yeah, you go to Miami, it's kind of not a concrete jungle, but it's lots of tall condo buildings in there that people really love living in, but it's also building a lot of those single family homes and growing outwards that is helping families and, again, especially middle income and working class people move into them. A lot of states in America are doing it right. And as I often say to people, for all the problems with American housing, and we got a lot, we're still the tallest pygmy in the world. You look at housing in Britain, you look at housing in Italy and France, and there are a lot of people paying about twice what we do for about half the amount of space. So we do it pretty well in most of America. The problem is some of our biggest states and some of our biggest cities, especially in California, New York, Massachusetts, just aren't growing. And most especially, again, they're not building single family homes. And that's causing people to flee where they can get a home. And they're getting those in places like Florida and Texas.
1: Elections have consequences. And when you put in these onerous regulations and in some insane environment, everybody wants clean air and water, of course. But, you know, if it's getting to the point where you can't build anything without 5 years of environmental review, you know what? You're not progressing. That's not progressivism. That's regressivism. Let's go to something else that you and I have talked about, because it seems to have, if anything, gotten hotter since you and I last spoke. And it's something I know you're up on, which is the data centers. Now, you and I talked in a notional way about the idea that China was behind a lot of the messaging against data centers, even in areas that are not very populated. And in fact, this canard that they use so much water that we're all going to be, you know, dying of thirst. Meanwhile, now we hear the metric that the average golf course uses more water than it. And I think actually you were the first person who told me that, than the most data centers. New York, since I think we spoke, has put on, through Kathy Hochul, a regressive governor, in my estimation, has put a moratorium on data centers. I think she's going to have to lift that if and when she wins the election. We'll see if it happens. But what's the current state of the data centers? And are we making progress with getting through to people that we're going to need these things? Otherwise, we are surrendering the future to China.
2: Unfortunately, it looks like right now the politics is moving in the wrong direction. So, yeah, you have who I think correctly described as semi-regressive governors like Hochul in New York banning data centers. But you also have Governor Shapiro in Pennsylvania, who says he's going to pause data centers. Yeah. He was playing very much as a moderate. You have Governor Abbott in Texas of all places.
1: I was shocked
2: loves
1: by
2: building.
1: That. Yeah.
2: Yeah. Doing a pause on data centers until they complete this supposed audit about their costs and the rest of it. You have a lot of other competitors, and you see this in Michigan and Wisconsin and elsewhere, for senators and governors saying we got to stop data centers. This is the wrong direction for what the reasons you pointed out. We have to be concerned about China. And to me, the bigger concern is just these data centers can bring a lot of benefits to these local communities. American communities all across the country are competing for steel factories, for aluminum smelting plants, for new chip factories. All these communities want these things because they bring a lot of jobs, they bring a lot of tax revenue. And yes, maybe they have some downsides like some local pollution, but most of America, people are willing to make that trade-off. Data centers, if anything, they bring more local tax revenue. They have fewer downsides, less things like pollution, and they really don't have much in terms of bad downstream effects. So why are a bunch of places competing desperately to get a new chip mill, a chip factory, or a steel mill, and yet trying to ban these data centers? I just don't understand it.
1: It's almost like it's become trendy. You know, it's like become a new thing to jump on the left. I was very disappointed in Abbott, as you point out, because I think that this idea is just getting subverted by propaganda. And you know what? If you are the governor of a red state and you are going to say, you know what, I'm throwing it to put them here, you are going to benefit, because we had earlier in the show Lydia Moynihan, who writes for the New York Post, and she did a piece recently demonstrating that in areas where they put these data centers up, in some cases the teachers are getting $30,000 bonuses. The tax base is getting so supported. Taxes are being cut. Property taxes are being cut. They have money in the municipal till that had not been there. These data centers bring so many benefits. They pay their way. In fact, in many instances, Bruce Blakeman was on earlier with us today, who's obviously running against Hochul, and he was talking about the fact that in some instances, they offer to pay for their own energy. All this, oh, God, they're going to use all the energy. They say not only will we pay for it, we'll create it. And it's just amazing to me, because they're going to buy it, I guess, through the grid and promise to give a lot of it back. There just does not seem to be any narrative that's permeating people's minds relative to this. You know what it is? I think, Judge, they just don't understand what they are. That's my feeling. They just don't understand what these data centers actually are. And it's just become it's Bigfoot now. You know, it scares everybody. We're almost out of time. Tell me what you're working on next. What's obsessing Judge Glock? You always got your finger on the big issues going on in the cities. What's next on your radar screen?
2: Well, it's not as much on cities, but I have to, it's a piece I've been working on for City Journal. I'm making the argument that the DOGE civil service cuts worked. Nobody's been telling the story about what DOGE actually did. You can make a bunch of claims about what DOGE promised and didn't deliver, all these trillions in savings. But right now, the federal workforce is about 12% smaller than it was when Trump took office. And the government seems to be working pretty okay. And I think I would call a 12% workforce cut with pretty much things operating as before a success. But that story hasn't been told, so I hope to get that out before too long.
1: Necessary. I can tell you, folks, as somebody who sat in a federal task force, the story I always tell to demonstrate this, big case with Treasury. I get invited down. I go to the Treasury building, which is this beautiful building in downtown D.C. It's the size of a city block. There was nobody in it. This is before COVID, well before COVID. There was nobody in the building. It took me about 20 minutes to find a room where these people were. There is a lot of fluff in our government, and we will run without it. Judge Glock, we're going to look for that piece once it comes out. Let us know. We'll have you back on the program as ever. We appreciate your insights.
2: Thanks so much for having me, Paul.
1: Anytime. Folks, we are Fox Across America. I am Paul Morrow. Quick break. We'll be right back.
0: The show that always comes prepared.
3: 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I got my fried chicken. 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

0: Kathy, and I love 707 Pest Solutions. Recently, I have moved into a new place. I saw some spiders, and so I called them immediately, and they do their thing, and now I have not seen one bug at all. I don't want any kind of spider at all. I just have this thing about bugs, period, and as long as I've had 707, I have not had bugs. So there we go.
1: 707.

0: The school year is off to a terrific start, and Deacon Dance has been reminding the student body and our staff that God asks us to be good and beautiful, to be authentic and true. This is St. Bernard's Principal Paul Shanahan. Mother Bernard and the Sisters of St. Joseph set the standard for the school in 1912. Love your neighbor as yourself. Our words and our actions matter at school, at work, at home. I challenge each of us to choose to make a difference for others in small and big ways, to be of service, to bring joy, to be one family.
1: Arcata Pizza and Deli. 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

some funky music there. I like that one. Guys, Paul Morrow, Fox Across America, taking us in to the end of the half hour, and then we'll be back with our last half hour with James Comer of the U.S. Congress. We're going to take him deep, especially on the investigations that are going. A lot of big investigations going on. I run out of room with all of them, you know, writing on them on my newsletter, the Ops Desk. You got the Comey thing going on. You got Ilhan Omar. You got stuff now related to the raid on Mar-a-Lago and a whole host of other stuff. I wouldn't be surprised if we see one now relative to some of the stuff coming out about Tish James, the AG of New York State. It's hard to keep up with all of these investigations, but we're going to be talking to him about it. And look, I know I go to this when I host the show, but it is ultimately how you have to frame things. And everything that we've talked about today, with the exception of the Clancy thing, you know, you can frame it around the idea that we really are at an inflection point in American history. We are looking at a battle, essentially, I guess, the second battle of the Cold War. The war that we ostensibly won against global communism, somehow or other, we have to relitigate it on our own shores, with our own people, with an uneducated class and a bunch of coastal elite idiots who somehow or other think that this time we're going to get it right. It never works. And even if it does work, quote unquote, all it's going to produce is misery and a mass dumbing down. America's past that, and we shouldn't have to go through it again. I'm Paul Morrow. Join us for our last half hour with Congressman James Comer. We'll be right back.

0: Fox News, I'm Tom Rigotti. Still no verdict in the Massachusetts trial of Lindsay Clancy, charged with murdering her three young children. Fox's Brian Yenis is in Plymouth.
1: This jury will be back tomorrow at 9 a.m. for day four of deliberations. The only real interesting thing today, at least you can say, is that, well, there was no note. No question from this jury. In fact, this jury has only had one note over these last 3 days.
0: Defense claims Clancy was suffering from postpartum psychosis and is not criminally responsible. Iran is again launching strikes as the conflict in the Middle East carries on. President Trump this afternoon at the White House.
2: They're a failed nation. They've got 350% inflation. They have no currency. They're not paying their soldiers. Their leaders are largely dead.
0: The president insists the Strait of Hormuz remains under U.S. control, but Iran disputes that. 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
4: What does the weather look like for Monday, the 31st of August? The last day of the month is going to be another mostly cloudy one with 5 to 10 mile per hour winds coming in out of the south. These southwest winds will be shifting over towards the southeast as we approach the late afternoon hours, and temperatures are expected to be from 61 to 71 degrees. Partly cloudy to mostly cloudy skies will be continuing this afternoon into tonight, and that is a quick look at the weather here on the North Coast.
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16: Did you know that controlled or prescribed burns are an important tool to reduce the impacts of wildfires, including smoke? 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
18: Guys, Paul Morrow here for Jimmy Failla, Fox Across America, entering our last half hour, and we saved the best for last. We got James Comer again, you know him as the congressman representing Kentucky.

0: One. He also sits over the House Oversight and Reform Committee. I want to get right to him because we only have limited time and I got so much to ask him. So, Congressman, welcome to the program.
1: Thanks for having me.
0: Anytime. Thank you for being here. Now, I want to ask you about what you're working on relative to investigations these days, because so many investigations seem to be bubbling up out of Congress. You guys are holding congressional hearings that do have subpoena power. I mean, I can barely keep track. What's hot on your agenda right now? Which ones do you think actually have some meat on the bone, and which ones are going to change our lives?
1: I think we have a lot of momentum with the waste, fraud, and abuse in the government welfare programs. And everybody saw what happened in Minnesota and California. Now we're rolling into other states. We've got a great partner in Vice President Vance and his task force on fraud. Mm-hmm. This is a huge problem in America within the federal government. We've seen a ridiculous number of what we call improper payments. That's where the government sends money to people that never should have received money. We know about the government sending PPP checks and things like that, and stimulus checks to dead people.
0: Yeah.
1: But what we've got a real problem on, what we're focused on, is sending checks to fraudsters that are defrauding Medicare and Medicaid. And many of these fraudsters are from other countries. They just have UPS and PO boxes that aren't legitimate addresses. And for whatever reason, these states haven't been identifying this fraud and doing anything about it. So that's where our focus is. We've apprehended, we've identified hundreds of fraudsters. Many have been already arrested in Minnesota and other places. And hopefully we'll get a lot more accomplished in the last few months of this Congress.
0: I saw a metric one time. I forget exactly where I saw it. But and then I had conversations about it with people on the air, that if we actually manage to drive down the level of fraud by 50%, mm-hmm. we actually would start to cut into our federal deficit. We actually would be
1: Absolutely.
0: Able to start making some ground on there, because we're just wasting so much money. I remember reading that a few years ago that one of the biggest recipients of federal tax returns was a post office box in Romania.
1: Mm-hmm.
0: Romania,
1: yeah.
0: For the love of God, yeah. Is there no... Can we do anything institutionally so that it doesn't have to be a sweat equity investigation every time by some poor cop or investigator that somehow or other the computer system? We can't use AI to pick some of this up?
1: We're going to have to use AI. And of course, the Federal Employees Union don't like that, because that would theoretically, in their mind, limit the number of federal employees. The bottom line is the federal government has not been doing a good job of identifying the obvious with respect to fraud, much less the complicated. When you see someone with a foreign mailbox address, that should be obvious that this could be fraudulent. But there's no incentive for these federal employees to do anything about it. And until we had Governor Tim Walz in and raked him across the coals, there was no incentive for any governor to identify fraud. But this is a big difference between Republicans and Democrats, and I hope the American people take this into consideration this midterm. The Republicans are the ones that are going after fraud, and anytime we do, the Democrats clutch their pearls and say, oh my goodness, the Republicans are going after, they're trying to cut Medicaid, or they're trying to cut Medicare. And that's not true. We're trying to eliminate the fraud so there's more money in the program for the people who deserve to get Medicaid and who are entitled to get Medicare. So the Democrats have proven time and time again this year, they don't care about fraud. They're just waiting for a Republican like me to identify a fraudulent scheme so they can say, oh, that Republican's cruel and he's trying to cut something. That's just, that's a difference in the parties right now.
0: Congressman, we're seeing it. You know where you really hit the road, rubber hits the road rather, in this issue is California. They literally mm-hmm. just passed a law essentially against Nick Shirley, because he was doing mm-hmm. God's work relative to this stuff. And I don't actually think that that talking point is getting out there enough, because what sane person wants to be ripped off? And I can tell you, as a resident of New York City, boy, wait till you guys focus on Brooklyn in this town, because I never arrested a perp, and I'm not even kidding. I never arrested a sort of street perp, somebody who maybe was living on the street, homeless shelters and things like that, who didn't have 5 or 6 SNAP benefit cards on them. In New York, mm-hmm. they call them EBT, yep. and they're in different.
1: Yeah.
0: And New York doesn't care because it's federal money. It's other people's money.
1: That's the whole point, that the states don't care. They turn a blind eye because it's federal money, and they look at it, well, that's not our money. That's coming from Washington, D.C. That's the problem. The governors are a big part of the problems with a lot of these social programs that are federally funded.
0: And they're never going to be able to last as the big mm-hmm. swell in the population, the baby boomer population, goes into their retirement years, which has already happened. That's why they talk, right? They're saying Medicaid's not going to last. You're hearing Social Security is going to be bankrupt by 2037. Folks, if you don't salvage this stuff from the fraud, mm-hmm. the pot's going to be empty when the legit people get there and say, how about my share? All right, so that's one thing you guys got going on. Boy, Godspeed on that. I actually think it's a gong that the GOP should be banging more, because that's inarguable. And from where any sane person. What else you got going on in terms of oversight investigations you guys got going on that Americans are going to see and feel in their lives?
1: Well, I'll tell you about an investigation that's still ongoing, but we've already seen, I think, a lot of positive results from the investigation. That's our investigation with Act Blue, the Democrat platform that was just mysteriously raking in all this mysterious, anonymous, low-dollar donations that were amounting to hundreds of millions of dollars election cycle. We felt like that there was a lot of mischief there. We found where they had taken measures to reduce the fraud prevention for their platform. Every other online platform's paying big money to try to prevent fraud, to have all types of software to prevent fraud. ActBlue was doing things to make it easier to commit fraud on their platform. As a result, we've subpoenaed all of their leadership. Once they got the subpoenas, the entire original leadership of ActBlue resigned. They've been pleading the fifth. They haven't been answering any questions. And as a result, their platform's way down in donations at a time when the Democrats, according to every poll, are a lot more motivated than Republicans, at a time when you would think they would be raising record low-dollar amounts on a platform. It's significantly, just mysteriously, gone way down in donations. And I think that's because we caught what this platform was doing. We believe a lot of these donations that were non-traceable because they were under $200, we believe these donations were coming from foreign entities, from maybe billionaires, I don't know who, you can use your imagination, that were laundering it on the ActBlue platform. Because we put the fraud preventions back in place, we're not seeing as much fraud there. And I think that's a big deal that will have a positive impact on the midterm elections, because it appeared that the platform that the Democrats were using to raise money for their last election cycle was taking money from mysterious entities that nobody could ever trace. And now that that's been eliminated, their donations are way down.
0: Now that's like a really big deal. And I'm surprised mm-hmm. Jesse Waters hasn't done this, because Jesse's got his fingers on a lot of this stuff. Jesse talks about the fact that the Dems are broke. I'm going to throw him a text, because this is the kind of thing that but this bears investigation. I'm going to do it on my platform as well. I got a couple of 100,000 social media followers, and we're doing
1: Absolutely.
0: It now. Because... I got to ask you the follow-up question then. Okay, they're all taking the fifth in Congress. We all know what that means. Is any of this going to be referred to DOJ to pull it apart?
1: Yes. And the Department of Justice has a lot of criminal referral, to be honest with you. So they're going to have to...
0: Relative to the ActBlue caper?
1: Not relative to ActBlue. On a lot of other things, from Dr. Fauci to the Biden...
0: Well, that I know, Yeah, we got a million of those.
1: I think the main thing... The investigation, we're still trying to get testimony, still doing depositions. The main thing on the ActBlue is that ridiculous amount of money that was coming in, that nobody knew where it was coming in from, has been cut off.
0: Right.
1: So that makes this elections a little more fair.
0: So let me put a very fine point on it, because this, you're making news here, because look, I read everything all day. I spend my whole day, you know, in this new gig of mine. And I hadn't even really heard that much about this. Vaguely I'd heard, but essentially, through investigations of Act Blue, the vaunted small donor tidal wave that we always hear about relative to the funding of the Democratic Party has essentially gone to a trickle, has dwindled to a trickle, simply because of scrutiny on where it was coming from. Am I getting that right?
1: Right. That's right. Just like in California with the hospice providers, when the president cut off funding for hospice in Los Angeles, and remember the Democrats went crazy, there were 550 people receiving hospice payments from Medicare. When he cut that off, only a couple dozen called the government asking where their money was, because the rest of them took off.
0: Yeah.
1: Because there were so many fraudsters.
0: Amazing.
1: And that's kind of what's happened with Act Blue, because the leadership has all resigned and have had to lawyer up and are not answering questions from congressional investigators, then the platform is just mysteriously not raising as much money at a time when, by all accounts, they should be raising more money than they've ever raised.
0: Sure.
1: Because the Democrats are angry, they're motivated, all the polling shows that, even Republican polling, but yet their donations are way down. It makes you wonder what was going on at Act Blue before the Republican investigations began.
0: That's why I ask about a DOJ referral, because I got to say, if I'm an FBI agent or somebody from Treasury that catches that, that's not very hard. Get the bank records, right. See how the money came in. You can trace it backwards. Oh, look at this. It comes out of Beijing or it comes out of Shanghai. Yeah. And frankly, I'm just going to say it. I'm going to start to look at the Roy Singham Network, because we all know the kind of stuff, the shenanigans that have been going on there. You and I have talked about him before. I don't understand how it is that there hasn't been a Farah referral for that guy or something like that, in light of the fact that, Hassan Piker, he's an advocate for, he's essentially, Piker would be a difficult case, he's here, but Singham resides over there and he's a mouthpiece for the Communist Party. I don't understand, in light of the fact that we know he's conducting a lot of this funding stuff, I don't understand why that referral hasn't been made, and I feel like it's long overdue. We got about a minute and a half. I want to get to what you think is important. You know, we got a good audience. We're in a lot of markets on this show as we're coming into the midterms, and you're seeing the polling. Oh, the Republicans are down. I always take it with a grain of salt. We know how these things go. There have been some hopeful signs. What do you see for the midterms? What should we be paying attention to, and what are your expectations?
1: I think whoever wins the midterms will be the party that gets their voters out. If the Republicans turn out and vote, then we'll win, because there are more Republicans than Democrats. There are more people with common sense than people that believe in socialism. And that's why I think the Republicans should prevail in the election if we can get people out to vote. I don't know why it's so hard for some people to go vote, but it's a numbers game. Whoever gets the most votes wins. I do believe there are more people that agree with the hardworking America First, blue collar, common sense platform of the Republican Party versus the crazy socialist platform of the Democrat Party. So I think it could go either way. Again, I think it'll be determined in about a dozen House races and about four Senate races, and whichever party gets their voters out will be the one that.
0: One of the districts that you're talking about is here in New York. Is the Republican ground game just not up to snuff? Did we lose him? All right. Folks, I apologize for that. You know, he's a member of Congress. I'm going to say complain. Next thing you know, I'll get droned. Let's see, he's a sharp guy, as you can hear. I love talking to him. So we'll take an early break and we'll be back for the end of the show. I am Paul Morrow on Fox Across America.
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8: The wildfire update for Monday, this is August 31st, shows that the Milepost 18 fire over in the interior of Humboldt County is now 95% contained, making slow but steady progress on the containment. Fire has not grown in acreage at all. Hopefully, it will be 100% contained by the week's end. There is a red flag warning in effect from the Klamath National Forest over to Modoc County, and that's in effect until 8 o'clock tonight. You got gusts 30 to 35 miles per hour, low humidity, and also temperatures in the 90s. Hopefully, there will be no wildfires that start, because if they do, they'll be able to spread really quickly in those conditions. There's a total of 6 wildfires in the whole state of California also. At the tail end of August, we're looking pretty all right. The North Coast Unified Air Quality Management District brings you today's wildfire update, and they remind you that prescribed burning can help avoid wildfires.
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15: Guys, Paul Morrow, Fox Across America, wrapping up the show. I apologize for the abrupt ending of the last segment. Apparently, there was a power surge where Congressman Comer was, but we always appreciate his insights. We were wrapping it up anyway. I was just going to talk to him about how the Republicans can get the vote out, as he said. Look, it always comes down to that. Everybody always resolves to that. Excuse me. They default to the idea of, yeah, it's going to come down to turnout, but there's a reason for that. It's a cliche, because it's true. And the Republican ground game, just, you know, I think it needs a little bit of help, but not great. Republicans are not great
16: at the PR aspect of politics. They're good at the ideas. They understand what works. They know how to safeguard the money. And they're not perfect on all these things, of course. But when it comes to marketing, I feel that they kind of fall short. And that's where I want to wrap up today. In a couple of minutes I got, look, I'm going to do the recap of the show that we always do. We started with Lydia Moynihan, who talked about the confluence of technology and law and the developments in social media that are going on and data centers and where the economics of social media and tech are going. She is an expert in that stuff, and she speaks for that younger generation that is so much more attuned to that kind of a thing than a character like me is, who still likes to curl up with a book. What can I say? Then we talked to Elizabeth Pipko, who talked about what's going on here in New York and the fact that we really seem to be sliding into a realm that is uncomfortable for a lot of people. And it's not about the Muslim faith. People say, oh, it's Islamophobia. It's not about that. It's the fact that it's coming with the DSA communism. If they didn't have that part, I worked, by the way, when I was doing counterterrorism, my guys were like, a lot of them were Islamic. And they were like my favorite people. I used to go to their houses. They'd come to mine. All right. And why? They were instead, they weren't work church and home. They were work mosque and home. And these guys were solid guys, mostly men, but not all. I loved them. I still talk to some of them, and I'm an advocate for them. You know what I mean? But that's not what I'm talking about here. They're the closest thing. Those guys were the closest things I'd seen to the old Ellis Islanders in a long time. It's not about that. It's the fact that it comes with the communism in the most salient, examples, as in Mamdani, as in El Sayed in Michigan. I could go on. That's the thing that concerns people. Otherwise, if they were voting Republican, you think anybody would care? Nobody would say a word, and rightly so. Then we talked to Deborah Leo. She gave us a little bit of a take of what's going on the ground in Israel and Iran and why it matters for the Middle East and diplomacy that's going on here that's going to impact all of our lives. Judge Glock, again, we went through data centers. We went through housing, the stuff that matters so much to the young generation starting out these days, and how we are getting seduced by a BS narrative from China relative to the data centers that are the future. And then we wrapped with James Comer because it's all on the line, folks, in the upcoming election. All right. I know people always say, it's the most important election of our lives. If we lose, that is the conservatives, the Republicans lose the House and the Senate, it's going to be 2 years of impeachment proceedings. And a nation may never recover as places like China eat our lunch. I'm going to close with that. The situation's that serious. I am back tomorrow. Please tune in. I'll see you then. Thank you for being here. Paul Morrow, Fox Across America.
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18: It's time for the KINS opinion poll question for today. The recent closing of two neighboring businesses in the Old Town Eureka area are looked at and discussed in today's opinion poll question. And a slight majority of voters on Friday said no, they would not be interested in taking part in one of the traditional home arts baking competitions that occur at the Humboldt County Fair. 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
22: Can continue. I'm Lisa Lacerra, Fox News. A divided Supreme Court lifting a lower court order that halted construction of the $400 million White House ballroom.
23: It is a temporary win for President Trump, who says the ballroom is needed for national security because the project also includes military and security bunkers. Lower courts have found the project is likely illegal without approval from Congress, but an order from the U.S. Supreme Court says the group challenging the project, the National Trust for Historic Preservation, likely does not have the right to sue. Four justices, including Chief Justice John Roberts, joined a dissent, arguing demolition of the building's east wing and construction of a new ballroom is likely unlawful.
22: Fox's Jared Halpern at the White House. The jurors in the trial of Lindsey Clancy, the Massachusetts mom accused of killing her three young children, will resume deliberations tomorrow.
24: The only real interesting thing today, at least you can say, is that, well, there was no note, no question from this jury. In fact, this jury has only had one note over these last 3 days, and that was to ask to see two pieces of evidence, the bags of prescription pill bottles that were found in the home, as well as the knife that Lindsey Clancy used in her failed suicide attempt.
22: Fox's Brian Yenis in Plymouth. Clancy does not deny strangling her children, but her lawyer argues she did it because she had postpartum psychosis. The jury could find her guilty of murder or the lesser charge of manslaughter, or she could be acquitted if the jury finds she wasn't in control of herself due to psychiatric problems. A Las Vegas jury has begun deliberations in the murder trial of Dwayne Davis, who's charged in the 1996 killing of Tupac Shakur. The panel of 16 jurors, four of whom are alternates, heard testimony from 24 prosecution witnesses and three defense witnesses over 9 days. America's listening to Fox News.
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22: Nearly 25 years after 9/11, a House panel releases an unclassified report on the attacks.
31: In favor will say aye.
32: Aye.
31: All those opposed, no. The ayes have it.
33: The House Select Intelligence Committee voted to release its review of the 9/11 Commission report. Committee Vice Chair Jim Himes said the review was thorough and complimentary.
34: The Commission identified numerous areas for reform following the attacks, and most of those have been implemented, at least in part.
33: But the main theme pointed out by committee member Elise Stefanik was stopping the next attack that will use new and evolving threats.
35: Like artificial intelligence, cyber, drones, and influence operations and campaigns.
33: The committee met and voted at the Flight 93 Memorial in Shanksville, Pennsylvania. Gernal Scott, Fox News.
22: In Nepal, rescuers are racing to free hundreds of workers believed to be trapped in tunnels at hydropower sites that were buried in mud during the flooding at the border with China. The number of dead now more than 950. Fashion designer John Galliano will no longer be honored at next year's Met Gala.
36: The designer announced the news after much reflection and discussion in an Instagram statement, writing in part, "I remain fully accountable for the pain caused by my words in the past, particularly the hurt I caused to the Jewish and Asian communities. And I remain deeply sorry," adding, "I do not want the debate surrounding me to place the Met in a difficult position or to distract from the remarkable work of the Costume Institute." Galliano was convicted of hate crime charges in Paris in 2011 after a video surfaced of him praising Hitler and berating a couple with anti-Semitic and anti-Asian slurs at a restaurant. Michelle Foligno, Fox News.
22: At the box office this weekend, Spider-Man Brand New Day remains at number one, taking in about $22 million. The animated Coyote vs. Acme in second with $14 million. I'm Lee Silasera. This is Fox News.
0: The school year is off to a terrific start, and Deacon Dance has been reminding the student body and our staff that God asks us to be good and beautiful, to be authentic and true. This is St. Bernard's Principal Paul Shanahan. Mother Bernard and the Sisters of St. Joseph set the standard for the school in 1912. Love your neighbor as yourself. Our words and our actions matter at school, at work, at home. I challenge each of us to choose to make a difference for others in small and big ways, to be of service, to bring joy, to be one family.
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3: It's time to take another look at the weather on the North Coast for today. More cloudy skies with areas of patchy fog will be continuing into the early hours of this evening, with light and variable winds and a slight possibility of rain showers expected going into the start of Tuesday. Lows for tonight will once again be from 50 to 60 degrees, with 5 to 10 mile per hour winds shifting from the southwest towards the southeast. That is another look at the weather for Monday, the 31st of August.
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10: All right, let us continue. 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
11: Let's start with electricity, which is arguably the most difficult data center issue, right? At least in the future, several regional and national studies have found little merit to the common claim that data centers have already caused large localized increases in America's electricity bills. You know, this reminds me of fracking for a period of time. Oh, it's destroying the water. No, it's not. Oh, the amount of energy that you use is the same as you get from the fracking. No, it's not. In fact, a brand new peer-reviewed study found that data centers actually caused average U.S. retail electricity rates to fall modestly between 2015 and 2024. Why? Because the center's high, steady power demand helps spread a grid's fixed cost over more usage. This finding is counterintuitive but consistent with the research from 2025 that high demand areas, including ones like North Dakota and Virginia, saw an explosion of data centers, also saw, quote, lower prices overall, while prices rose in places like California where demand had declined. Funny thing, supply and demand. More power customers, the Washington Post explains, needs more ways to divvy up fixed costs, thus reducing rates for everyone. They go on, what about water? You know, I could have done five shows on this. I could have done this whole show on this, but I'm in a hurry because we have good guests on other subjects.

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1: It's time to take another look at the weather on the North Coast for today. More cloudy skies with areas of patchy fog will be continuing into the early hours of this evening, with light and variable winds and a slight possibility of rain showers expected going into the start of Tuesday. Lows for tonight will once again be from 50 to 60 degrees, with 5 to 10 mile per hour winds shifting from the southwest towards the southeast. That is another look at the weather for Monday, the 31st of August.
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10: You know, the great thing about local government and their zoning boards and so forth is if you have a gripe about something, go talk to them. Or bring out a crowd to talk to them. Same with the zoning boards or what have you. But then when you have a governor who puts up, for the next year, nothing. Well, you're going to lose jobs when that happens. Because, let me tell you a little secret. Virginia is putting the brakes on it, and West Virginia is opening the doors. So, where do you think the investment's going to go? Where do you think the jobs are going to go? Blue-collar jobs, as well as the STEM jobs. They're going to go to West Virginia, which has lived with coal mines and so forth and so on. Oil. It's amazing to me that parts of the country that have had to deal with these other types of parts of our industrial revolutionary period and the capitalist, you know, the heart and soul of the capitalist system, they're like, their arms are wide out. Bring them over here. Bring them over here. We'd be more than happy to do that. And yet, Eastern Loudoun County is a bit of an anomaly. Loudoun County is one of the wealthiest counties, not just in the country, in the world. And the eastern part of the county is where an awful lot of federal bureaucrats live. And federal contractors live. And you have scores and scores of these buildings there. And I think they've actually done a very good job at zoning. It's like one next to another as they line up. It's almost like a fictional movie. I worry about national security, too, because the enemy could hit like three streets and we're out of business. But I'm more worried about the opposition within. I'm worried about the psychology, the thinking process. How the hell did we ever become the number one economy on the face of the earth? The Industrial Revolution in the early 1800s, and then the mid-1800s, the latter 1800s. And then the Industrial Revolution, really in the early 1900s, moving into today. Everything can't be pristine clean.

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7: Another top military leader departs. I'm Lisa Lacerra, Fox News. Army Secretary Dan Driscoll is stepping down after 18 months on the job. No reason was given for his departure, though Driscoll, a friend of Vice President Vance, has butted heads with War Secretary Pete Hegseth and disagreed with the decision to fire many of the Army's top brass. This coming as the U.S. conducts a new round of strikes on Iran, though President Trump says there won't be a resumption of major combat operations.
8: The president describes U.S. airstrikes against Iranian rocket launchers over the weekend as limited and not a return to a full-scale war.
9: They're a failed nation. They've got 350% inflation. They have no currency. They're not paying their soldiers.
8: But President Trump told Fox News there will be a U.S. response for Iran attacking Jordan and the UAE on Sunday, telling Trey Yinks we're going to hit them hard. The weekend strikes were the first carried out by the U.S. in weeks. The administration is focusing on tightening economic pressure on Iran through a naval blockade and new sanctions on Iran's trading partners.
7: Fox's Jared Halpern at the White House. A divided Supreme Court allowing the White House to continue construction on the $400 million ballroom project while it appeals a lower court ruling halting the work. A Texas man among the dead from flash flooding in the Grand Canyon.
10: Relatives identifying John Giusti, a chiropractor from Granbury, Texas, as one of the hikers killed in weekend flooding in the Grand Canyon. The family says he and two of his friends planned to spend two nights at the bottom of the canyon fishing and exploring, noting the group reached their campsite Friday. According to a statement from their families, the other men remain missing.
7: Fox's Kristen